0: Mills in Santa Monica have been opening up their ballots only to find out they cannot vote in the mayor's race because they are not considered within the actual city of Los Angeles.
1: And that primary is scheduled for Tuesday. I'm Angelo Bavaro, and this is Fox News.
2: This is your home for Brewers baseball.
3: And a drive right center field. It's back. It is way back and gone. Bryce Terang goes deep. And a high fly ball deep left field. Gary Sanchez matches Bowers again. Number five for Sanchez. Fly ball left center field. This is well struck. It's back there. It is gone. Jake Bowers' hot streak continues.
2: 7-5. WTAQ.
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7: 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Okay, kids, you know what time it is? You know what time it is? It's Outlaw Radio time!
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0: You have the great Billy Gibbons here?
1: And to light him up loud.
2: Oh, man.
1: We're here with Matt.
3: Oh, yeah.
1: At the light now.
3: Our little outlaw radio.
1: We're here with Matt.
3: Yeah.
0: And he's not fat.
1: We got all his guys and girls in the house. Let me tell you, that's where it's at. And that's, ladies and gentlemen, Matt Allen. Pass me a gallon.

0: until Paul Rogers starts singing. Welcome, my friends, to Magic Mass Outlaw Radio. What are we doing there, Dave?
1: I'm just going to start it over and use the intro so you can speak.
0: No, just get rid of it. Hey, welcome, my friends. Welcome to another fun day. This is going to be a jam-packed show-a-roo with Magic Mathieu and Tattoo Dave at the helm there in the producer duties. My brother, Mart, who just threw down his headphones. What, they're not working, Mart?
2: No.
0: They're not working. They should be working. I had them working. Did Mark C.G. Boyer touch something?
3: No.
0: Because I had them working perfectly. And, of course, Mark C.G. Boyer, who, he's eating. Mark C.G. Boyer is eating something.
3: What else is new?
0: Gee, I just, it's a thing. All right. Well, Mark, I know your headphones are working if you just touch them correctly. If you caress them. If you caress your phones.
2: I did. Yeah. I tried everything. I know how to use electrical stuff.
0: Well, obviously not.
2: Been around it for a long, many years.
0: Okay.
2: They're not working, Matt. Period.
0: Especially the more times you slam them down.
2: They're mine.
0: Oh, well, then you should ruin them.
2: Yeah.
0: Yes, as my father would say, ruin. Yeah, my dad. He's had a tough week or so. Man, do I love... You know, the more I see him, the more I love him. I love that guy. In fact, I'm going to play you, and this is not illustrative of what the world's greatest musician, my dad, Gary... it really doesn't show all of his talent, but you certainly hear that David Clayton Thomas voice in this song. I had him put together a little ditty years ago when Kettle One was a huge sponsor before my future ex-wife screwed up that deal for me. You'll hear the name Bill Eldeen in this song. He is the CEO of Kettle One Vodka, and his favorite song is Land of a Thousand Dances. So, of course, this is not original, but this the lyrics certainly are. And as my dad normally does, I think he's making up the lyric. Go ahead and hit it there, Dave. He's making up the lyrics on the spot. But this is all dad on organ. I don't think he's playing any of the other instruments, like the woodwinds or the brass or any of that, but... Here we go. This is the great Gary. Hit it. Perfect pitch, by the way.
1: He's a good singer.
0: Here we go now.
4: You gotta mix a martini. Shake it up, son.
0: What would that be, Dad?
4: It made for Kettle One. It has such a smooth taste. The best you've ever seen.
0: Oh, here we go.
4: If you don't believe me, you just ask me, they'll be.
0: You know, it's not bad to stroke the CEO. Listen to the changes here. Here we go, and... Ooh, nice. Da-da-da-da-da. All right, one more.
4: Well, I went to a party. There was lots of booze there.
0: Lots of booze there.

0: You'll need Evan Elton.
1: It goes down so easy. I took some off of the chair.
0: He found a rhyme. Almost a rhyme. All right, there he is. Dad. Get better, Dad. And by the way, keep the hospice folk out of his room. All right? Stay out of my father's room. You're gargoyles. You're friggin' gargoyles. There's a place for hospice after it's all said and done at your house, but you know, stay away from my father. You know, they're flying around like what are those that
2: flies on S?
0: Well, yeah, but the birds that are looking
3: vultures.
0: Yeah, they're vultures. They really are. They're vultures. So stay out of Dad's room. This caught my attention so much that I had to find it so I could play this piece for you. Oh, and P.S., you probably heard about first daughter and a planned attack against her by a terrorist, Ivanka Trump, and I will slam into that in a few minutes. Personal attacks erupt between Ted Cruz, who, by the way, smart guy. Ted Cruz is one smart guy. You know, he's missing that likability factor, which I think gets in his way of running for president. But I would vote for this guy instantly. You know, if he was the guy, Dave, he's a smart man. But speaking of the polar opposite of a Ted Cruz, Mazie Hirono, Senator Mazie Hirono out of Hawaii, she, I am convinced, must have had a brain reduction surgery at birth. Because she is one of the, you talk about mud fences, take a look at Mazie Hirono. As dumb as a mud fence, and she's talking about gerrymandering to witnesses and exchange some personal barbs. And so just dig this Mazie and think to yourself, this is a senator that represents the great islands of Hawaii. It's a state, but I always thought they should have added each island together, and each one of those should have been extra states. I just, you know, too many islands, so little time. All right, so dig this, my friends, and get ready to pause and start, please.
2: Always ready.
0: All right, here we go.
4: Senator Hirono.
5: Thank you, Mr. Chairman. There's absolutely no question that racial discrimination existed in our country, and in many places, people would argue that it still does. And so we had all kinds
0: of... Pause. Yeah, only the Democrats. Only the Democrats argue that it still does, that it's running rampant. Because without...
2: Well, they run it rampant.
0: You bet your ass. Without that disparity, without that thing that they love to jump onto, they got nothing.
2: Nothing.
0: They got nothing. It's called race baiting. More with this idiot stick from Hawaii, Mazie Hirono.
5: There's a ways to keep black people from voting. We had poll taxes. We had literacy tests. We had, I think they, some places even required them
0: Pause.
5: To count.
0: Yeah, you talk about literacy tests? Yeah, you think we could give one to her now? she ain't passing. Continue with this dumb bolt.
5: How many jelly beans were in a jar? All kinds of ways to keep black people from voting. This happened. I don't think anybody can deny that that was going on. And as far as I'm concerned, there is a pattern now of voter suppression going on in our country right now. And the Calais decision just plays into that by pretty much gutting the Voting Rights Act, which, by the way, was reaffirmed many times in a bipartisan way in acknowledging that this kind of racial discrimination occurred and that as a democratic country where everybody has an equal vote, that's not tolerable.
0: There we go.
5: But suddenly, it's A-okay, just because the Supreme Court says so. No, it's not the entire Supreme Court. It's the 63 majority, which I consider to be basically an out-of-control Supreme Court majority where there is a pattern of this kind of decisions out of this court. So just because this court says so doesn't mean I agree with them. Hmm. So meanwhile, there is voter suppression going on. There is so much more to say.
0: Pause. Now, I want you to know that she went on for another 3 minutes there. And I had to cut it and then cut it to this because, you know, it's just more gobbledygook. And I'm not cutting out anything specific that you need to hear, but it's just running just rampant before she even gets to a question. And finally, Ted Cruz has a little shot at this idiot stick called Maisie Hirono. Go ahead.
5: I fear my time is up.
3: Thank you.
5: Thank you.
3: Yeah. I would point out that my colleague from Hawaii questions whether or not people would be overtly discriminatory in the words that they would say. I will just point out to the California mapmaker who said the number one thing he was focused on was creating a racially gerrymandered district. So
0: right.
3: People do say it.
0: California.
3: Senator Cruz.
4: Thank you, Mr. Chairman. Just a moment ago, our colleague, Senator Hirono, said there's a lot more to say.
0: Brilliant.
4: And indeed, she's right. And in fact, I want to go back to her comments. She began by saying we have a long history of racial discrimination in this country. That's undoubtedly correct. And then she said, quote, we had poll taxes, we had literacy tests, we even had tests of how many jelly beans are in a jar. Mr. Chamberlain, when Senator Hirono says we had poll taxes,
0: mm-hmm.
4: I want to ask you who we is, and in particular, what party was it that implemented poll taxes in the South?
6: I mean, I don't want to necessarily speak in every single case, but I'm pretty confident it was mostly the Democrats.
4: And what party was it that put literacy tests in place in the South?
6: Same answer, mostly the Democrats.
4: And what party was it that had tests like how many jelly beans are in a bottle?
6: The Democrats.
4: Tell me, what party were the founders of the Ku Klux Klan from?
6: I'm pretty sure that was the Democrats.
4: Indeed. In fact, Nathan Bedford Forrest, the founder of the Klan, was a delegate to the 1860 Democrat National Convention. What party wrote the Jim Crow laws in the South?
6: The Democrats.
4: And so on this side of the aisle were members of the Republican Party. Who was the first Republican president?
6: Abraham Lincoln.
0: Mm.
4: The Republican Party was literally founded to oppose slavery. We came into existence because slavery was a grotesque evil.
0: Yep.
4: And it was President Lincoln, the first Republican president, who signed the Emancipation Proclamation, who won the Civil War,
0: yeah.
4: And that resulted in the freeing of the slaves and the passage of the 13th, 14th, and 15th Amendments. By the way, fast forward to the Civil Rights era. Bull Connor, one of the most noxiously racist politicians. What party was he from?
6: He was a Democrat.
0: Nope.
4: The Democrats, for the entire history of their party, have been a party based on racial discrimination. They affirmatively embrace it. They support it. Let me ask you, Mr. Grime, is discriminating based on race consistent with the United States Constitution?
7: No.
4: What does the 14th Amendment say about discrimination based on race?
7: It's prohibited.
4: What does the 15th Amendment say about discriminating based on race and, in particular, drawing congressional lines and explicitly discriminating based on race?
7: It's prohibited.
4: Now, the Democrats are fond of telling this story.
0: Yeah.
4: That is, and I wish I could find a kinder way to say
0: there
4: it,
0: isn't.
4: A flat-out lie.
0: Uh-huh.
4: That without discriminating based on race, that no African Americans will be elected and no Hispanics will be elected. Indeed, there was one fellow online who was a vocal left-wing spokesperson who tweeted out, if I'm advising anybody to run for president, they sure as hell better have a solution to how you make sure that it's not another 100 years before another black person can represent South Carolina.
0: Mm.
4: So that's a typical Democrat statement, that we cannot elect a black person in South Carolina without discriminating based on race. I want to ask you, Mr. Chamberlain, who is the junior senator from South Carolina right now?
0: Good question.
6: That would be Tim Scott.
0: Oh.
4: And, all right, I'll tell you what I said online. I said, hey, Grok, who is Tim Scott? And why do Democrats think he isn't black? And by the way, yeah. Was Tim Scott elected because of a gerrymandered district drawn only to elect an African-American?
6: No, he won statewide.
0: Oh.
4: He won statewide.
0: Uh-huh.
4: By the way, The Democrat position is you can only elect African Americans with a gerrymandered district. I will point out Burgess Owens, an African American, is elected in a majority white district in the state of Utah. He's a Republican.
0: Utah.
4: Byron Donalds, another African American, is elected in a majority white district in Florida. He is a Republican. John James, another African American, is elected in a majority white district in Michigan. He is a Republican. And my own congressman, Wesley Hunt, who represents me in the House of Representatives, he is elected in a majority white district. He is a Republican. And yet, in the Democrats' world, you're not black.
0: Yeah.
4: If you're not a liberal Democrat.
0: You got that right.
4: There is an arrogance to African-American voters. By the way, they also have that same arrogance to Hispanic voters.
0: Big
4: they say
0: time.
4: You're not Hispanic if you're not a liberal Democrat. Well, I'll tell you, I am proud to be the first Hispanic ever elected to represent the state of Texas in the United States Senate. And, Mr. Chamberlain, in my election in Texas, was I elected in a gerrymandered district that could only elect an Hispanic?
0: Well, must have been.
6: No, you were elected statewide.
4: Discrimination based on race is wrong. Final question. The Democrats are now clutching their pearls that seats drawn to elect liberal Democrats in the South are going to go away. You may get black Republicans instead. Indeed, in Tennessee, they're freaking out that a liberal white guy who's a Democrat is likely going to lose his seat to an African-American woman who's a Republican, and they say that's horrible racial oppression. My final question is this. If you look nationwide, which party has egregiously abused gerrymandering for decades? Both parties are guilty of it, but who has been the worst offender, and in particular, take New England, take Massachusetts, take Connecticut, take Rhode Island, take Maine, take Vermont, take New Hampshire.
0: Take my wife, please.
4: How many Republicans are elected from all of New England in the House of Representatives?
6: I think the answer to that is zero.
4: Zero. They've drawn every district in a naked gerrymander, and yet they're very upset that their illegal pursuit of power has now been stopped by the Supreme Court that is enforcing the Constitution and prohibiting the racial gerrymandering and discrimination their party is built on.
2: Good.
5: Mr. Chairman, part of personal privilege.
0: Oh, here she goes.
3: Sure.
0: Here's Hirono.
5: I feel personally aggrieved.
0: Aggrieved.
5: To sit here.
0: Hirono.
5: And to be lectured by my colleague from Texas.
0: Hirono.
5: And this reminds me of the time when he was first elected to the Senate, and the Judiciary Committee had a hearing on gun safety, and he felt a need to lecture Dianne Feinstein, who was a leader on gun safety legislation, and he took that opportunity to lecture Dianne Feinstein about gun safety and her leadership on the issue. And she said to him something along the lines of, I did not sit here on this committee for however many years she did, only to be lectured by you, and that is how I feel. So why don't you just stop lecturing the rest of us? Just because you think you are the smartest person in the world doesn't mean the rest of us agree to that, okay? Thank you.
4: Senator Hirono,
3: I
4: knew Dianne Feinstein. I served with Dianne Feinstein, and you're not Dianne Feinstein.
3: All right, Senator Padilla.
0: Love Ted Cruz. Love Ted Cruz. Speaking the facts, by the way, they are irrefutable facts.
2: Yep.
0: Everything he said, 100% spot on. And I think this sort of dovetails nicely with a piece that my brother sent me. It's this blonde gal who says, and she'll head this off at the pass by saying, this is not about me, I can't tell you what to do, but I want you to watch this gal, and she is a black chick talking to Minnie a Dumbolt, one of these meetings in one of these cities. And I love this gal, and I don't have her name, but the first gal you hear, and this is about, you know, gerrymandering, keeping the black man and woman down from voting, keeping them away from the voting. And so listen carefully to what this gal has to say. Go ahead. 807, by the way. 807. Oh, no.
2: 8:11, and I was ready.
0: 8:11. Okay, sorry about that. Here we go.
8: There are a few things that I hate more than being told what to do, so I am not going to tell you to watch this video, but I am going to beg you to watch this video. It has nothing to do with me and everything to do with this amazing
0: yes.
8: woman.
0: Agreed.
9: Reality is this. black people's voting is not in danger, and you know it's not. And you know it's not. I'm 63 years old. I've been voting since I was 18. I have never had a problem voting. Now, that may apply to my mother and father.
0: Right.
9: It applies to my grandparents.
0: Right.
9: Surely it does. And in fact, because it does, every single person in this room, including that Jewish lady that just got up and talked, needs to really be thanking us.
0: Yep.
9: We need to be thanking us for getting y'all the right to vote, for getting y'all the right to be here, instead of sitting up here manipulating the Voting Rights Act like something that's getting ready to happen to our right to vote, when you know that's not true.
0: Yeah.
9: So now you all going to drag black people in here, definitely some senior citizens, and going to have them come up here and talk about how they scared to vote, how this messed up the right to vote, when they need to vote, all that junk, when you know it's not true.
0: Yeah.
9: Just like you sit up here and make like black people can't get IDs. Us requiring IDs to vote, it's going to stop black people from voting. Why black people ain't got IDs? See, you all get more and more ridiculous. But you can't, in this room, full of these black people, talk about that federal case that just got filed Monday that's talking about how you all are stealing property at Cook County sales. Where the black people in here? Raise your hand that if they told you to come in here to talk about how your property got stolen. Where you at?
0: Where you at?
9: Huh? Because we got commissioners in here that know for a fact it's happening. Caskill, you know it's happening. Lori, you know it's happening. Michael Scott, you know it's happening. Lamont Williams, come on, you give up cases for the county. You know it's happening. Donna Miller, you know what's happening. Come on, y'all black people that they didn't send here with these 501c3s that they got y'all in here talking for them. Why y'all ain't in here talking about how they stealing our property?
10: 1 minute.
9: Where y'all at?
10: 1 minute.
9: Come on, because y'all getting ready to come up here to this mic and lie for the cameras to say that black people's voting is done by this Louisiana thing and Donald Trump and the Trump administration, when Donald Trump is in front of the Supreme Court right now fighting for the 14th Amendment, saying that black people, that amendment was for black people.
10: 30 seconds.
9: Not for birthrights, not for people that
0: right.
9: anchor themselves over here illegally.
0: Right.
9: And they got y'all black people in here getting ready to talk against him. I mean, y'all real sick up in the head. You're sick in the head and more sicker in your spirit.
0: Yep.
9: This is insane. I
8: told you it was worth the watch.
0: Is she not the best?
2: Yeah, that was awesome.
0: She is the best. Oh, I love it when people, no matter what race, color, creed, religion, speak the truth. And when you go against the grain of who you're supposed to be as a black woman, and the Democrats hate that. They hate you speaking from your heart and speaking from knowledge, speaking because you're intelligent and you've done the research. The Democrats can't stand you because no matter how black you are, you're not black if you're against race baiting. And that's what she's talking about in that room there. It's like, come on, here we go. Come on, all my black brethren, get on up here. It's like, it's a scam-a-lama-ding-dong, and the black folks in that room know, they know it is. They know it's a scam-a-lama-ding-dong. And all it takes is one smart gal, I think, to change the minds of many. And God bless her. I wish I had, you don't have her name, right, Mart? Yeah.
11: No.
0: But man, just the best. Oh, I loved it. Between Senator Ted Cruz and that gal, who will remain nameless, I'm sure she has a name, but I don't have it, and Dumbolt Maisie Hirono, imagine that gal, a senator in Hawaii as dumb as a mud effing fence. A piece about a CEO who has let his entire HR team go. I love this story. I'm not a big fan of HR. We'll be this after back on Magic Matt's Outlaw Radio.
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0: wherever justice needs a champion.
1: Magic Matt Allen.
2: Well, only because Mark C.G. Boyer sent me this story. What is Bolt? B-O-L-T. This is the CEO of this company. Do you have any idea? Or it probably doesn't matter to the story. But it's a company out there called Bolt. And the CEO says he let go of his entire HR team for creating problems that didn't exist.
3: You said it doesn't matter to the story, Mark. Get off your damn phone.
2: Well, no, I'd be interested, you know, just in case he wants to come up with what they do over there at that company. But, you know, in the unions, because our buddy Tattoo Dave, our producer, he's a big union dude. And do you have HR in your unions?
4: Unfortunately, well, not in our union, but for the studios that we work for.
2: For the studios, right. Yeah, but when you're on a job and when you're doing your thing on a job, you can't use their HR, or can you? You have a place that you can file a grievance, but it's somewhere within the context.
4: Well, a grievance would be considered observing another union doing either our union or somebody else's job. So they would grieve because of that or grieve because of other things. But it's funny that you should bring this up, because I just recently was informed that somebody, I was driving a forklift lifting heavy metal. We're building a 2-story stage.
2: Right.
4: And
2: what's the show, by the way?
4: It is The Night Agent.
2: Which is?
4: The Night Agent is Netflix.
2: But yeah,
4: season 4.
2: But what is that, a big show?
4: It's a very big show.
2: Okay, you know, I don't have Netflix. Okay.
4: Yeah. Anyway, so my boss calls me up and says, somebody called HR because you had a cigar in your mouth.
2: Oh.
4: On the forklift.
2: Oh.
4: He said, were you smoking on stage? I said, well, geez, if I did, it was completely inadvertent. I didn't realize it, and it wasn't like I was in there flaunting or smoking.
2: Right, right.
4: And, but whoever did this is a gutless turd.
2: Yes.
4: And
2: yes.
4: Couldn't just come to me and say, dude, what are you doing? I would have been like, oh, my God, I'm sorry, I didn't realize.
2: And Dave, did the grievance come from one of your union members?
4: It came from somebody on that stage. I don't know who. We don't know who. And I asked, do I have the right to confront my...
2: Right. You don't.
4: I don't think I do.
2: No, you don't.
4: But it hasn't actually been handed down yet. I went to the producer that I've worked for 15 years, and he said, look, he goes, it happened. He goes, I can't really talk to you about it because it hasn't actually come down yet.
2: Right.
4: But apparently this thing takes weeks.
2: Can you imagine, though, Dave, making this such a big deal? You know, I can't talk to you about it yet because it hasn't come down. You're smoking a cigar
4: right
2: away from people.
4: Yeah, well, now I go to the back lot by myself. I don't want anything to do. It's just a shame that somebody couldn't just point it out to me that, you know.
2: You know they can't, Dave, because they love to throw people under the bus. And it's like, look what they're doing.
4: Yep.
2: You know what you're doing that pisses them off? You're having a good time.
4: Yeah, and unfortunately now I'm not, and it's caused me a loss. Like, I don't want to be in trouble. I don't want to be on anybody's radar.
2: Of course not.
4: I don't need this.
2: Of course not.
4: Drama.
2: So. Yeah. So this goes to this whole HR, and HR began. When the hell? We've been through this before, but you know, I sort of remember it when I was at Kiss FM. Here in Los Angeles the first time, and I remember an HR department, and I thought, why are they there? That's where nudniks who have a problem, they can't come to their program director or whoever their authority figure is, their boss, and say, you know, this is bugging me. Okay, we'll take care of it. No, you need a quote-unquote outside person, even though the HR department, they work for the company. Right? So whatever company it is, whether it's Gannett Broadcasting, which at that time, Kiss FM was owned by Gannett, one of the last great radio companies, the last great radio company is in Wisconsin right now. Ma and Pop, they own about 120 stations.
4: Almost the only.
2: Oh, I'm telling you, God bless them.
4: Yep.
2: So this company called Bolt, CEO has let go of his entire HR team, which, by the way, is that legal? You know, I mean, is he in a state where you can do that? And if indeed it is legal, why did he have an HR team there to begin with? But maybe this story will shed some light on that.
3: The company I work for has a whole
2: that's my brother, Mark.
3: Fleet. I mean, an entire fleet of these HR people.
2: Oh,
3: you
2: probably
3: got five or six of them.
2: Oh, of course. Oh, yeah.
3: So they're all over it. I mean, and you know, construction, when I grew up, when I started doing construction,

0: And it was like, the biggest thing to us at the end of the day was, hey, who's going to go grab the half case of beer?
1: Right, exactly.
0: Now you can't even say that.
2: Really? And whistling at chicks from the
1: Yeah, right.
0: You can't look at somebody wrong nowadays. You can't say the wrong thing.
1: Some of the campuses.
0: You can't even say, if like say
3: nice
0: a secretary,
3: today.
0: Yeah, your hair looks great. You can't.
1: No, you can't say that.
0: Don't do that.
1: No, you can't say
2: HR.
1: That.
2: HR.
1: Yeah.
2: I'm going to HR.
1: This dude at Bolt, the CEO, got rid of everyone. He said those problems disappeared when I let him go. Isn't that funny? Because obviously everyone needs to prove that there is a reason for their employment. And these HR people are the same way. They got rid of our HR team. For most execs, that's a sentence likely to provoke intense anxiety. But for both CEO Ryan Breslow, and God bless you, bud, it was unavoidable. Speaking at Fortune's Workforce Innovation Summit, 31-year-old defended sweeping workforce cuts at Bolt, including a recent layoff affecting roughly 30% of employees, as well as his decision to eliminate the company's HR team. We had an HR team, and that HR team was creating problems that didn't exist. The move may sound drastic, but Breslow said it was necessary to resurrect the struggling so it's a fintech company, whatever that means.
3: The one-click checkout.
1: What?
3: One? Like when you use your telephone.
1: Oh, okay, so in a store. So one-click checkout. Okay. He first co-founded this thing in 2014 in his Stanford dorm room. So here's one of these whiz kids, comes up with a great idea, and now it's worth $11 billion.
2: Wow.
1: See, that's the American way. I love that. Employing thousands of workers, Bolt's fortunes reversed sharply. Breslow stepped down as CEO the same year, and by 2024, the company's valuation had reportedly fallen to roughly $300 million, a decline of nearly 97%, while multiple rounds of layoffs dramatically reduced its headcount. Breslow returned as CEO in 25, operating in what he calls wartime. We're back in startup mode again, and those HR professionals have really important insights when you're in a peacetime and when you're at a larger company. He said that Bolt has since brought on a smaller people operations team to oversee required training and serve as a resource for employees. Breslow didn't get into the specifics of the exact differences. He wrote on LinkedIn last year that HR is the wrong energy, format, and approach. People operations empowers managers, streamline decision-making, and keeps the company moving at lightning speed. We need a group. And that's the other thing about HR. They slow things down.
2: Oh, yeah.
1: So someone has a grievance, and now you have to bring that to the whoever your boss happens to be. Did this happen? How did this happen? If you look, as my brother Mark just said, if you look at someone the wrong way,
0: our company has had employees that are no longer here.
1: By the way, you were starting to sound like Gene Simmons just now.
0: That did sue.
1: Yeah.
0: And they won.
1: Yeah, it's easy. Well, they usually settle out of court.
0: Well, what it was, the one big one was, and this was legit, this one foreman, he'd always cut people's breaks short.
1: All right.
0: Nope, let's go back. As soon as he got done eating, let's go back, which is illegal. He was only giving people 15 minutes a day or something.
1: Okay.
0: So the guy sued, he got retro, he got everything. Well, they paid him off.
1: Yeah. Well, of course they do. Yeah. Yeah, the CEO of Bolt says we need a group of people who are very oriented around getting things done. Nice. Yes. Please.
2: Yeah.
1: May I have another? And there is just a culture of not getting things done and complaining a lot, he added. Yeah, that's where we are. That's what HR created. A complaint department. That's all that is. In recent months, Bolt has been plagued by rumors that it was taking back employees' paychecks and that some contractors went unpaid. In his conversation with Fortune a couple days ago, he denied that Bolt withhold funds from the staff. But this is the best. He says his employees developed a sense of entitlement. That's what HR does. You can't fire me. It's that sort of a mindset. and they weren't working hard, so he let most of them go. I love this CEO. Mark, yeah, get right on the mic.
3: Quickly as I can, when I started my career for the community colleges,
1: yeah.
3: There was an executive manager.
2: Another career.
3: Well, yeah, it was just IT.
1: Oh, he has many. Turn up his mic a little.
3: IT.
1: Yeah.
0: Go ahead, Officer Boyer.
3: He did absolutely... No, this was the college.
1: Okay.
3: He did absolutely nothing.
1: Right.
3: So they let him go. He went to the Personnel Commission. That's what it was called.
1: Right.
3: And
1: you mean before officially being called HR?
3: Right.
1: Yeah,
3: Personnel
1: okay.
3: Commission.
1: Right.
3: And he complained, got an attorney, so they hired him back one position lower.
1: Right.
3: For my tenure with the colleges, he would work for 3 months... Brilliant. And then he would stop and do nothing.
1: Wow.
3: He'd come in,
1: right.
3: Read books, newspapers, and do no work.
1: Entitle him because he knows he can't be fired.
3: And then they would let him go. He'd go back to the... And
1: oh,
3: he
1: yeah.
3: did that until there were no more lower positions to go to.
1: It's a sickness.
3: He got 3 years of work.
1: Yep.
3: And only had to work for 8 months of that 3 years.
1: Sounds like a school teacher. Hey, nothing against you hard-working school teachers who care about our kids.
3: I've seen this, Greg.
1: Beyond HR, Breslow said Bold had fallen into a broader productivity slump with employees growing too comfortable during the company's boom years, as Mark just stated. There's a sense of entitlement. It's festered across the company. People felt empowered, felt entitled, but weren't working hard. And this is the number one thing I had to battle. He said this is, when he returned to CEO, he said he gave employees who had been hired under the prior leadership structure 60 days to adapt to a leaner startup-style culture, but the result was that 99% couldn't adapt, and Breslow eventually got rid of nearly the entire leadership team. Good! Do that!
2: Bye-bye.
1: Yeah, they'd gotten used to working in a company where they didn't have to get their hands dirty and could spend a lot of money, and we just didn't have that money. The shift, he added, required abandoning some of the leadership ideals that he had previously embraced. This included eliminating four-day work weeks and unlimited PTO. As someone who was a pioneer of conscious leadership, he said, I had to bring a company back to a very gritty place. Now, he argued, the strategy's paying off. Both currently, the markets itself, it's one super app to rule them all, a one-stop shop, sending money, earning rewards. We have a team a quarter of the size who are much more junior, who work a lot harder, who have better energy, and our customers are telling us this. We haven't had this type of attention in 4 years.
0: 4 day work weeks, I'm down.
1: Yeah, well, you know,
0: that I'm in with.
1: Well,
0: And unlimited PTO, I'm there too.
1: Hey, by the way, I got no problem with a 4 day work week if indeed that's all it takes to get the job done. If it does take 4 days to get the job done, I'm all for it.
2: Yeah, but it wouldn't be. It's not that. It would be 4 10-hour days versus 5 8-hour days.
3: Right.
2: So it would be the same time put in.
1: Right. You know, I think
0: sometimes it is.
1: I think I'd rather do that. Although I've never worked a 9-to-5. You know, so I don't know what that's like.
0: 10-hour days. I know it's only 2 extra hours a day, but it sucks. And the thing is that they don't understand. And I've tried to explain it to them. I said, you know what production gets done after 8 hours of these guys? They all get lethargic. They're done for the day.
1: Right, right.
0: They're not getting any work out of them.
1: Right,
0: they're really not getting any production done. So, well, you know, the owner asked if we should do overtime. So it looks good. It's just show face. And be there those extra 2 hours.
1: Once again, you know, it's the aesthetics of a situation. Yeah, instead of doing the right thing because it's the right damn thing to do.
0: Yeah.
1: But this Breslow, God bless you, buddy. What's the name of that company? Bolt. Bolt, you know, if there's a way to use their product, I say use it. You probably don't even know you're using it, and you're using it, I guess, when you're buying something at a store. But I love stories like this. Get rid of HR completely. It would be the best thing we could do for our companies,
2: yep.
1: Small or large business. You know, there's a mandatory, if you have X number of employees, then you mandatorily have to have an HR department. I don't know the number, but I'm certain it's ridiculous. Hey, Jimmy Kimmel and Fallon, they went dark for the Stephen Colbert last show as the Late Show host said goodbye, and we say good riddance.
2: And why don't they just go with them?
1: Wouldn't that be great?
2: Yeah.
1: Wouldn't that be? And take your HR with you, too. We'll be this after back on Magic Matt's Outlaw Radio.
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12: These were unprovoked attacks from Iran using small boats, missiles, and drones against three U.S. destroyers who President Trump says took care of business. The U.S. struck the sites at Bandar Abbas and Keshem Port, also the Kargan Naval Checkpoint, whereas the vessels Iran was targeting are the USS Truxton, the USS Mason, and the USS Rafael Peralta.
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14: Like a drunk brother with bad breath who's funny sometimes and other times you have no idea what he's talking about. 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
1: Okay, all right. Drink up, my friends. The show is a lot more entertaining if you're a little drunky drunk.
2: So is everything.
1: Yes, welcome back. Welcome back, Magic Matt's Outlaw Radio on YouTube, on Rumble, on X. And please, if you're not aware of that hype, there's like a hype button now on YouTube. It's like a new feature that you push the hype button. Do you see that? Any of you who are watching us on YouTube? It's a hype button. Please, push it. Find it. Find that damn thing. We need to be hyped. And welcome back, my friends and friendlies. What's up, what's up, my friends and, well, all of our friends in Wisconsin. Jimmy Kimmel and Jimmy Fallon, of course, they went dark in solidarity. Trump dismisses the, and I quote, total jerk, Stephen Colbert, as the CBS show ends, like a dead person. That's our president. That's not very presidential of you. I got to tell you, that's as presidential as I want there from President Trump. He wasted a little time kind of playing the end of the late show with Stephen Colbert after its final episode went to air just a couple days ago, characterizing the departing host as being like a dead person.
0: Trump, you're awesome.
1: And by the way, he's not saying he wishes him dead.
0: No.
1: You know, he's not putting a hit out on him.
0: Well, that's going to be all over the left media.
1: Yeah, of course. And probably...
0: Did you hear what Donald...
1: And that's what Trump is doing. He's working him like a Stradivarius.
15: Of course he is.
1: Trump, so often a covert target and obsession in equal measures, used his Truth Social platform to declare Colbert is finally finished at CBS. Amazing that he lasted so long. No talent, no ratings, no life.
2: That's perfect.
1: He was like a dead person. You could take any person off the street and they would be better than this total jerk. Thank goodness he's finally gone. Last episode of Colbert's basement-rated 11-season show saw him being joined by, well, celebrities like Bryan Cranston. Oh, boy. Dude, I go on my left, on my last nerve.
2: It's too bad. It's too bad.
1: Jim Meadows, Paul Rudd, Tig Notaro. Who the hell is that?
2: No idea.
1: Anybody? No.
0: Nope. Paul Rudd was the guy that was with...
2: No, he's talking about Tig Notaro.
1: Yeah, Tig Notaro. Oh. Tig Notaro, didn't even know her.
0: Because we met Paul Rudd with Bruce Willis that night at the Barfly.
1: By the way, and Paul McCartney was on the show.
2: Remember?
1: Did you happen to see McCartney on SNL?
3: Yes.
1: Well, I knew there'd be a yes from you. So you're probably... I saw a snippet.
0: Did I send you the one with Will Ferrell doing the cowbell with him?
1: No, but that's probably funny. No, I'm not talking about Paul's comedic ventures on SNL, which I loved him. You know, after all these years, you know, he has a funny bone, and he's a pro. Dig him. But so what stands out?
11: You remember when you were in the Beatles?
13: Yeah, sure.
11: God, that was awesome.
1: Yeah, it was.
11: Yeah, it was.
1: Yeah. Well, what stands out for you, Mark, the only one that saw SNL, because you don't...
2: I saw a couple of snips of it as well.
1: Oh, you did?
2: Yeah, it didn't sound very good.
3: Okay. I don't think he can't sing anymore.
1: Right, and that's my question. Do you think that McCartney knows how bad he was? Yeah, and that's... How can he not know? But as I'm watching it, I'm thinking to myself...
0: Was it that bad? I didn't see it.
1: It was... And P.S., my friends, this is coming from a fan of Sir Paul McCartney. I love the guy. I love the guy personally.
0: Me too.
1: You know, regardless of his politics, he's never been overt politically. You know, it's more his veganism that drives me nuts. You know, it's tough to trust a guy that doesn't eat meat. But I love this talented man, Paul McCartney... But man, if you saw him on SNL, how could he not know how terrible he sounded? And it makes me want to cry inside. We'll be this after back.

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2: Still protesting, but not as violently. I'm Carmen Roberts, Fox News. As night falls on a seventh day of protest outside an ICE detention center in Newark, New Jersey, protesters for and against ICE are there. And rather than ICE agents, state police are in charge of security, a change Governor Mikey Sherrill enacted yesterday. Fox's Steve Harrigan is out Delaney Hall with more on that.
3: The police are being engaged, they're being called to, but there's not the threats or the real serious agitation that happens whenever an ICE agent appears. So a slight shift in tone. We're going to see if that carries over into the nighttime, if there will be violence. Now, it was Newark police out in front last night as well, and there was violence overnight. Police marched first with ballistic shields. They were followed by officers on horseback. They had to release chemical irritants, tear gas, and flashbang grenades in order to clear the street.
2: Anti-ICE protesters claim the detention center is not being run humanely. Virginia State Police charged the driver of the bus that crashed into several cars on I-95 yesterday with involuntary manslaughter. 48-year-old Jing Dong is from Staten Island, New York. That crash killed five people and injured more than 40. And the world is still waiting to hear from President Trump over whether he's accepted a deal to extend the ceasefire with Iran and reopen the Strait of Hormuz.
4: The White House says that he met with top aides for about 2 hours in the Situation Room discussing the latest of this potential deal. The president underscoring his demand that Iran can never possess a nuclear weapon. Iran laying out its demands, with the Parliament National Security Leader saying this week. Iran wants, quote, the right to enrich uranium, possession of enriched uranium, authority over the Strait of Hormuz, and the removal of sanctions. Democrats are criticizing the administration, and they argue that this conflict is only strengthening the regime.
2: Fox's Alex Hogan reporting. 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
2: More on the Iran conflict. The U.S. military says it stopped another ship trying to break America's blockade of Iranian ports. Officials say a cargo vessel ignored repeated warnings and that U.S. forces struck its engine room. That ship now adrift in the Gulf of Oman. A major U.S. airport's about to disappoint a lot of conspiracy theorists.
16: Denver International Airport has decided to open parts of a mysterious underground tunnel system that's fascinated some folks for years. Plans are now underway to convert sections of the airport's underground baggage tunnels into pedestrian walkways connecting concourses A, B, and C. But those tunnels have long fueled speculation involving secret bunkers, lizard people, and even underground military facilities. Now they'll just become an alternate route for passengers traveling between terminals. Travelers currently move between concourses using the airport's underground train system. Paul Stevens, Fox News.
2: The U.S. men's national soccer team's gearing up for a warm-up match ahead of the World Cup. Fox's Jonathan Hunt has more from Charlotte, North Carolina, the site of that game.
8: A home World Cup on America's 250th birthday. What is better than that? And we now know who will captain the U.S. team during the World Cup. It is Tim Ream, the oldest member of the squad at 38. We were lucky enough to get some time to hang out with Tim, and he told me what it means to be the, quote, elder statesman of this team.
10: As much as I can, putting an arm around these guys and but not being overbearing.
8: And like every member of this 26-man squad, Tim is determined not just to make it to the quarterfinals, not just to make it to the semifinals, but to bring this thing home for the United States.
2: And singer Frank Avali is canceling the rest of his 2026 tour due to health concerns. He is 92 years old. I'm Carmen Roberts. This is Fox News.
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23: Hi, this is Meatloaf. Okay, kids, you know what time it is? You know what time it is? It's Outlaw Radio
0: time!

0: in our audience that doesn't know this song, man. I mean, this was a part of my childhood. How about you?
1: It takes two to make things all right.
0: Oh, yeah. Oh, yeah. You know, love it or hate it, I always loved it. Great little jam. Come on now. Makes me want to dance.
2: I want to rock right now. I'm rock and I came to get down. I'm not internationally known, but I'm known to rock the microphone.
0: See? That dude Dave knows the lyrics.
3: I was maybe too stoned, so I missed this.
0: You've never heard this song?
3: Never.
0: Oh.

0: Incredible.
1: Who is it? Rob Bass.
0: Rob Bass. 59 years old, rapper behind huge. They call it a dance floor hit, you know, in all the publications. No, it was a biggie. I played it in New York, man.
1: Yeah.
0: It was played on Top 40 throughout the nation. It had such a groove, and it was, you know, it obviously rap, but you got the chick in the background singing, and you're sort of digging that. And Rob Bass dies at 59 years old after a cancer battle. And I bring that to your attention because I find it sad.
1: It is sad.
0: Right? Yeah. I just find it sad.
1: He was the beginning of a movement.
0: He really was.
1: Yeah.
0: And he and... Easy Rock.
2: Yeah,
0: Easy Rock.
2: Consider that funk, not rap. I mean, that's funk, man. That's straight up.
0: Yeah, but they're rapping, Mark. He is rapping.
2: Yeah, but the rhythm of the song is funk.
0: But
1: it's just a groove. It's a rap groove. It's
2: not a rap groove. It's a funk groove.
0: But he's rapping, isn't he? Rapping.
1: He is rapping.
2: Rapping over a funk groove.
3: for the Christmas.
0: So it's a it's a funk groove.
2: Yes, he's rapping over.
0: But he's rapping over a funk groove.
2: We can agree.
0: Isn't that rapping though? Isn't that a bit of rapping? What percentage of rapping would you say? Would you give it 30%?
2: 28%.
0: Bass, whose real name was Robert Guignard, was best known for that song, It Takes Two, blend of hip-hop. See, no one mentioned hip-hop. We are so unhip on this show.
2: Missed it.
0: Hip-hop and house music helped bring both genres into the mainstream. Rob Bass, rest in peace, my friend. It seems to me I may have met the dude at Z100 in New York. I mean, it just sounds like, you know, I've met so many.
2: Everybody comes to that station?
0: Yes, I met almost everyone. But I obviously don't have a negative connotation when it comes to the guy. So I'm thinking he was probably a pretty good dude.
2: Well, you didn't have that about Jon Bon Jovi either. He turns out to be kind of a dick these days.
0: No, he's only a
2: to his band members.
0: He's only, well, now wait a second. He's only a dick if you don't like his politics. Right?
2: Well, no, Richie Sambora...
0: Yeah, is by the way, on the right, is a conservative.
2: Yeah, and so he's...
0: His right-hand man, but Jon Bon Jovi, big old lefty.
2: But he screwed him over the way he did it to the whole band, because he owned everything. He owned, it's his name, obviously, Jon Bon Jovi.
0: Right, right.
2: His publishing, his everything.
0: Yeah.
2: Just, he didn't pay him, he didn't take care
0: so
2: of
0: he didn't
2: he
0: share,
2: him.
0: So he didn't share the wealth.
2: No.
1: You know, do you know where he started out?
0: Well, in Jersey, I know that.
1: But he was a roadie for Bruce Springsteen.
0: Yeah, right, right.
2: Yeah.
0: Yes, yes.
2: Yeah, he should thank his lucky stars.
0: Oh, yeah. And so his
2: own chick band. I mean, that's bottom line.
0: It is. A complete chick band.
2: Yeah.
0: Oh, yeah.
1: Listen, I got plenty of chicks listening to that band.
0: Yeah. So. Queer as Folk actor Ryan O'Connell. Anybody know that guy?
1: No.
0: Complains Hollywood has cut back on gay-themed projects. A real shame. Oh, wow. You know, I bet if it's a well-written script and the focal point was a gay guy or gal, I bet that would make it on the air. I mean, you know, if it was well done, I bet it has nothing to do with gay or straight. I would say if it's well done, and a lot of these gay-themed shows are only on... Not because they're well-written, not because they're well-produced, but because they are gay-themed shows. Peacock's Queer as Folk star Ryan O'Connell complaining that Hollywood has cut back on gay-themed projects. And once again, I bet it's because there haven't been enough quality projects. Right? Do you think I'm wrong about this?
2: Yeah, but they're going to take it personally.
0: Of course, of course. No, but what he's saying is, no, you should push our agenda.
2: No matter if it's good or bad.
1: Look at what happened. It has been pushed.
0: Yes.
1: It was pushed. And this is what this is the result.
0: You're pushing in the stool.
1: Right.
0: Right? Yes.
1: They forced it on us.
0: They forced the stool in. Right?
1: Mm-hmm.
0: Okay.
2: It was a stick.
0: It's, so,
1: you know how you fit for... Never mind.
0: No. By the way, there is not one of our gay brethren who... And by the way, we have a few that enjoy Magic Match Outlaw Radio, but not one that doesn't know that joke. Even though you started it and you didn't finish it...
1: I even touched it.
0: There's no... Yeah,
2: you don't
0: but,
2: have to.
0: No.
1: Right.
0: But, you know, this guy, this Ryan O'Connell... is having a problem that there are not more stools pushed in, obviously, in Hollywood. And he spoke to Out Magazine about his new book, Inspiration Porn, in which he reportedly used examples from his real-life intimate experiences detailing his hookups. Boy, there's a book I just don't
2: want to read.
0: I just have no interest, no. You know, being a heterosexual male. I just have no interest in that.
2: But name another artist that has put out a book about their hookups.
0: Well,
2: what is the point?
4: Gene Simmons.
2: More shoving.
0: Gene Simmons.
2: He did. I think he was forced to, though, because
4: no.
2: People were so...
4: He's bragging about him and Paul Stanley did both.
2: Yeah. Yeah, what was he like?
4: I have conquered over 20,000.
2: Yeah. Oh, he even talked about it, man. He was proud of it.
0: Will Chamberlain was proud of it as
2: sure.
0: Well.
2: Yeah.
0: So in this book, written by Ryan O'Connell, Inspiration Porn, real-life intimate experiences detailing his hookups, challenges in Hollywood, and his open relationship with fellow author Jonathan Parks Ramage. It looks like Rampage. For 80% of the essays, I'm being railed by randoms. Railed? I don't know if that's a good choice of words.
4: But let's get this straight, because I don't want this to seem like Gene Simmons. It was all hot women.
0: Well, yeah.
4: In his case, it wasn't guys.
0: No. Yeah. But Ryan O'Connell says, I'm being railed by randoms.
2: Wow.
0: Which, by the way, is that a negative?
2: I think it's exactly what he means.
0: The actor told the magazine of his soon-to-be-released sex book, adding that he hopes fans will be inspired to get railed, too, after they read it.
2: Oh, boy.
0: We're like gremlins, honey. Honey.
2: What, don't get them wet and don't feed them after midnight?
0: I guess so. We're like gremlins, honey. It turns midnight and we turn into slut whore pigs from hell, he said.
2: That's funny. That
0: our buddy at Bakersfield, is that true?
2: I don't know. Should we call him?
0: If you're out there, you know, call us. But no, don't call him because I don't want you away from the mic there, Tattoo Dave. So if our buddy at Bakersfield, just confirm. I mean, if you disagree that you don't turn into slut whore pigs from hell, then please tell me because I never knew that. O'Connell went on to bemoan a lot of gay books for feeling sanitized or made to appeal to women. I think it's so important to not hold back. O'Connell, who told Out that he is grateful Queer as Folk made it to a streamer despite being canceled just after one season, went on to say, the hardest chapter for me to write was about working in Hollywood. It's so vulnerable to talk about moments where you feel like you failed, he said. There was an earlier draft that was much more angry and bitter. When I reread it, I was guns blazing. It was not chic. I'm proud of where it ended up. That show came out only 3 or 4 years ago, and Hollywood has changed so radically since then. He's complaining that it's a miracle it ever got made for real. O'Connell further lamented, it's Tim Allen's world again, and we're just living in it. Well, I don't know. Tim has had some pretty damn successful television shows.
2: I would say.
0: Right?
2: Yeah,
0: big.
2: Completely opposite.
0: I mean, you know, not as big as Queer Folk?
2: Queer
0: or whatever.
2: Folk?
0: Yeah.
2: Queer Eye for the Straight Guy?
0: Yeah, certainly not as big as that, but, you know, nationally network television where he garnered S loads of ratings.
2: Because.
0: Yeah.
2: What he's in is a major minority.
0: Of course, the
2: gay and lesbian, and I'm not putting you down.
0: No.
2: For that. It's a minority.
5: American writer, actor, director, comedian, LGBTQ activist, and disability activist. Apparently, he is a gay man with cerebral palsy.
0: Oh, is that right?
5: Yes. And I'm looking at his picture, and I still don't know who he is.
0: Oh yeah, it says nothing about that in this story. Well, I mean, God love it. You know, we're not throwing you under the bus. I just think that if it's a great script, whether it's gay or straight leading, I think it'll most likely get made. You know, you have to spearhead it. You got to put the hammer down, so to speak.
2: Got to rail it.
0: You got to rail it. You got to rail it. That's what you got to do, yeah. My friend Ryan O'Connell.
2: Bend it over.
0: He says, bend her over.
2: Rail it in.
0: Rail it enough so the Hollywood producer types know that this is a show that should be railed so hard that the audience is screaming for more, right? That sort of thing.
2: Yes.
0: So much of what's getting made in Hollywood does not represent the world we're living in today at all. Oh, is that right? Well, wait a second. It's not a gay. Yeah, it's not a gay world.
2: Yeah.
0: I mean, it's not.
2: Like I said, it's what, 3%?
0: Whatever it is. God bless you. If it's 10%. I think that's a real shame, he claimed. Well, you know, you got your show on the air. I'm certain the dude is making millions and kicking ass. Not just kicking ass, right?
2: No.
5: He's railing.
0: He's railing. Yeah. But Ryan O'Connell, God bless you, bud. You know. Stop bitching.
2: Right.
0: Don't be a bitch.
2: God, dude.
0: Yeah. Just stop your bitching.
2: You have $1 million, shut the hell up.
0: So I think this is sort of unfortunate. A terrorist planned to, and I'm not saying the K word on purpose, but planned to off first daughter Ivanka for revenge against President Trump's elimination of Soleimani. An alleged terrorist trained by the Islamic Revolutionary Guard targeted first daughter Ivanka Trump for the A word, you know, the ass, and then the Asian, to avenge the killing of Iranian leader chief Soleimani, the would-be A word, ass, and then we can't say it. I'm sorry, folks, but we say it on YouTube, and it's not even about demonetization. They just don't push our video out there. And by the way, push that new hype button if you're watching us on YouTube.
5: Demonetization? What, are we going to have to pay them?
0: No, yeah. Oh, yeah. Well, the thing is, we will never be monetized as long as we play commercial music. I told you that years ago.
5: Yes, you did. Yes, you did.
0: Yeah. The New York Post reported. So you see, we do this out of love for you. Yes, I'm pointing
5: voluntary.
0: To you because we love you and we're passionate about getting the truth out
2: why,
0: there.
2: Is that why? Because I wondered why we.
0: Yeah. No, it's passion. Okay. It's passion. You know, and cheese and meats on occasion. Yeah.
5: I mean, maybe they should just start sending money.
0: Now you're going too far. $20 bills.
5: Yeah.
0: The New York Post reported that recently arrested. Well, by the way, there is a way to do that. You can buy a Suburban.
5: Yeah. Right.
0: Here, there. Do you see that? Is that a close-up of
5: it is.
0: buymeabourbon.com?
5: Your fingers are over the buy.
0: Okay, buymeabourbon.com. That'll take you to where you want to be, and then you can buy us as many bourbons as you would like, and God knows we need many.
5: I need a bottle.
0: An alleged terrorist trained by the Islamic... Okay, we said that. New York Post reported that recently arrested Mohammed Bapapa Sassad Dawa Gahamla Mahoma Mau Mamu Big Daddy Moo Mau Mau had made a...
2: Boom! And all the bad music gone.
0: Yeah, all the bad music, it disappears. He made a pledge to kill the president's oldest daughter and even had a blueprint of her Florida home. How scary is that if you're Ivanka? I mean, isn't that freaky? Yeah, I mean...
2: she's already got Secret Service probably with her.
0: Put yourself in her stilettos. How freaky is that, man? After
6: they wouldn't fit.
0: After this guy was nailed, Al-Saadi went around telling people, we need to take out Ivanka to burn down the house of Trump the way he burned down our house. A former deputy military attaché in the Iraqi embassy in Washington told the Post, we heard that he had a plan of Ivanka's house in Florida. A second source also confirmed. I know. They confirmed this plot, a real plot. In December of 21, Al-Saadi even posted on X a picture of a map showing the enclave in Florida where Ivanka and husband Jared Kushner have a $24 million home. Man, I got to tell you, you know, it's easy for us to hear the story, but if you are in her Jonah David pumps, I got to tell you, that's frightening.
2: I'm thinking Louis.
0: What? Do they make shoes?
2: No, Louis Vuitton purses and stuff.
5: That's the one, though, the real expensive one, something woo.
0: Oh, yeah, exactly. Stevie Dan, Donald Fagen did a song about Dr. Wu years ago. And then all of a sudden, it's Wu something.
2: What is a Stevie Dan?
0: By the way, if there were, Tattoo Dave, if there were just one female in this 1876 Virginia City, Nevada style bar, they would blurt it out instantly.
5: Yeah, of course.
0: They would know it instantly.
2: Of course.
0: So it was a threat written in Arabic script, which, according to the Post, translates to, I say to the Americans, look at this picture, and we know that neither your palaces nor the Secret Service will protect you. We are currently in the stage of surveillance and analysis. I told you our revenge is a matter of time. Wow. Mm. That's heavy stuff. Ivanka's 44. Looking good, I think. 44?
5: Oh, gorgeous.
0: In fact, 44-year-old women these days... Maybe that's because I'm so much older now. That'll happen.
5: 44 is the new 55.
0: What? No.
2: That makes no sense.
0: It doesn't even work.
5: 33.
0: Anyway, Ivanka converted to Orthodox Judaism in 2009. prior to her marriage to property magnate and Trump administrative negotiator Kushner. What do you think about that, being a dyed-in-the-wool Jew who celebrates every Jewish holiday, Mark C.G. Boyer?
6: I do not celebrate all of them,
0: yeah.
6: And I am not a fan of Orthodox Judaism.
0: You're not?
6: No.
0: So what about her becoming a Jew?
6: That is her choice,
0: yeah.
6: And the life is hard.
0: Okay, what about Sammy Davis Jr.? Were you a friend or foe?
6: I'm a fan of him,
0: yeah.
6: And I attended his bat mitzvah.
0: You did? No, you didn't.
2: What? You don't believe in the big...
5: You told me to turn his mic on.
2: The big hats and the sideburns and all that stuff. If I were a rich man, that kind of stuff.
6: I have a problem with the selfishness of it.
0: Oh, interesting. You mean a monetary...
6: No, just selfishness. And in general.
2: Mark's going to go, no, not monetary.
0: No. I want to hear the truth. So what do you mean in general?
6: Okay, so if you are secular and or conservative and or reformed Judaism...
0: Right.
6: You have to bow to the Orthodox practices if they're a member of your family.
0: Huh.
6: So you can't... You can't have...
0: Your own opinion.
6: Yeah, you can't have an event where it's during a holiday or over the Sabbath.
0: Right.
6: You have to work around their
2: schedule. So you can't have a pen outside with a bunch of pigs in it.
6: Well, it has nothing to do with it.
0: No.
5: Wow.
0: It has nothing to do
5: with it. That's extreme.
0: No, that is extreme. I think you can own pigs. You just, as an Orthodox Jew,
6: you
0: don't...
6: You just can't eat them.
5: Well, you can if you kill them, right?
6: No.
5: Oh, no.
0: No.
6: Cloven hooves.
0: Yeah.
6: Cloven hooves.
0: Cloven.
6: And their bottom feet.
0: God. Have you ever seen an Orthodox Jew eat an oyster? Never.
6: No.
0: Right?
2: Why?
0: same reason.
2: They're cloven.
0: They're cloven-hooved oysters.
6: But it is fun to not know what you're doing and go into a kosher restaurant, you know, and order chicken parm.
0: Yeah. Oh,
2: why? What's the problem?
0: I'll explain it. I ain't even a Jew. I'm a registered Jew, yeah. with the Milton Berle consensus from years and years ago.
5: Honorary.
0: It's because you cannot eat I thought it was just beef, but
6: a meat
0: product and a dairy product
6: at the same time.
2: Oh, who came up with that?
0: No, for
6: milk adicka and flesh adicka, and it's in the Bible.
0: You know what? You know what? Watch your freaking language on this show.
2: You know,
0: Mark,
2: you're teetering.
0: The thing is, it's the same reason I had dinner at a rabbi's house several years ago, and because I went there with a fellow goy, although we showed respect and we wore the yarmulke,
6: yeah.
0: And we sat down to eat, they still served dessert with the meat product, but only for us. It was cheesecake, but they were not allowed because it's dairy.
6: You can have dessert first.
0: Oh, is that right?
6: Yes.
0: So you can have the dessert first,
6: right.
0: And then you can eat the meat?
6: Afterwards, yes.
2: Like I said, who comes up with this?
0: Well, it's a lot of...
6: It's in the Bible.
0: It
6: has nothing to do with me.
0: Yeah.
6: I can't help you there.
0: I know my brother Mark wanted to throw you under the bus on this one.
2: I did. I want to get after him.
6: If you are Orthodox and kosher, you have two kitchens.
0: Right.
6: Two stoves, two refrigerators,
0: right.
6: Two sets of dishes, utensils, glassware.
2: Well, that's just ridiculous.
6: Separate, and two sinks.
2: But I guess the Jews can afford it.
0: Hold on a second.
2: Whoa.
0: Wait a second. He's
6: on to something.
0: You're putting all Jews into one very rich category?
6: Wow. Is this possible? And happily.
2: Put it this way. They like picking up pennies on the street.
0: Okay. See what he did? That's my brother.
2: If you saw a dime in the street, would you pick it up?
6: Yes. Okay. If I saw a dame in the street, I'd pick her up too. But that's another story.
2: A dame?
5: Oh, then you'd be in jail.
0: You know, all the
2: he didn't do that, did
0: all
2: he?
0: The jewelry folks downtown L.A. or in New York. All the jewelry folks are rabbis, and they have the big beard, and they wear their stuff. But the dirty little secret, they're all packing too. They're walking.
6: They are hooked.
0: They are
2: strapped. Is what it's called, Mark.
0: They are strapped.
2: Hooked.
0: Are you hooked
2: right now?
5: Hooked on phonics.
0: Yeah. No, they're
6: on weapons. Yeah.
0: They are all packing, and the bad guys, I do believe, know that.
6: Oh yes.
0: Yeah. Yeah. And they have no problem with shooting you right in the face.
2: Blow you away.
0: Yeah. Yeah. Don't try to steal their Menachem.
2: Right. No.
0: Right. Is that a word? Is that a word? It sounds like. It almost sounds Yiddish, so. Mahakim.
2: I smelled gefilte fish one time, and I just almost gagged.
6: Oh, yeah, I'm not a fan.
0: Oh, I am. I like.
5: I actually could eat. I'm not a fish fan, but I could eat gefilte fish.
0: Me too, man. Me too.
2: You'd rather have that over salmon?
0: That's why Milton Berle, the great legendary Milton Berle, not one to boast, made me an honorary Jew. I like all that stuff. In the deli?
2: Well, I like most of Jew food,
0: I can eat all that fish, all the funky fish stuff. The white fish, big fan.
2: White fish is
0: big
2: good.
0: Big fan of whitefish.
2: I'd rather have a salmon, though.
0: What?
2: A simple

0: Salmon. Oh, I do love a salmon. Yeah.
1: You know, rather than a gefilte, just the name alone.
0: Yeah, but
1: you want some gefilte fish?
0: No, it's the that goes back
1: on
0: to
1: a bagel.
0: That goes back to the time when there was no refrigeration, and it's also if it's blessed, then it's a kosher dish. And I don't know a gefilte fish that isn't blessed, but I'm certain there are those poor little fish.
1: Reminds me of kimchi, like the Asian.
0: Oh, okay. By the way, do you know how good that is for your body? Kimchi.
1: The stuff,
2: I love that.
1: The stuff they let rot in the ground for years.
0: No.
3: Well, if you think about a steak, the best steak is dry aged.
0: Big time.
3: At least 3 years.
1: Okay, so you have a bowl of kimchi without throwing it.
0: No, because Mark doesn't eat vegetables.
3: The meat is rotting.
0: Yeah, yeah.
1: Mark, right. I do understand that. You did not have to explain that to me. I swear to you.
3: Okay.
0: Yeah.
1: Thank you.
0: Yeah. No, I love rotting meat. Oh, that's my favorite.
3: That's a hell of a
1: That's a new name for a bed.
0: A nice prime rotting meat. And on stage three, rotting meat.
1: Whoa.
0: Give it up for her, man. Doesn't she look good?
1: Flies are all over the stage.
0: Yeah, don't mind her aesthetics. She is a good dancer. All right, when we return, Disney wants the FCC to classify The View as a bona fide news interview program. That's a good one. Next.
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0: All right, Dizzy's yelled.
16: Yeah!
0: Gone to the Funeral. We played a little snippet last week. There's a reason why I'm playing it for you this week, because we have new info on these gals.

0: That's just simply great.
1: It's so good.
0: Great rock and roll from a band called Shunned at a Funeral. Three gals, I guess some guy on drums or whatever the hell. But the gals are playing the guitar and the banjo. And my brother Mark came to me with some information that...
1: So that's sad news.
0: Sort of... Yeah, he said, I got sad news. You know that that Shunned at a Funeral band? AI.
2: Yep.
0: And I
3: how do you know this?
2: First off, there's a guy, just really quickly, hear me out here, and it's not just him.
3: Because I'm not buying it.
2: Okay.
0: Well, I have...
2: You can not buy it.
0: Hold on.
2: Can I finish with this?
0: Yeah, yes, but I want you to know that I have some debate as
2: okay,
0: well.
2: Okay, well, you guys can be delusional all you want, but what I'm saying is...
0: Delusional, yeah.
3: But we're delusional.
0: Yeah.
2: Okay, so first off, my buddy Mark Walker, before this guy even was... This guy came out, and this is all he does. He exposes AI music videos.
0: Oh,
2: music.
0: I love that.
2: This is all he
3: that
2: does.
3: Guy gets brought up more than Steve
2: Abbott. He breaks everything down, and he goes, see the tour dates, see the... And he goes, let me focus in on the guitars on stage. See the headstock of the guitar?
0: Right.
2: It's facing that way in this shot.
0: Right, right.
2: Then it's facing the other way. Then if you notice, the frets disappear in some of the shots.
0: Oh.
2: That's AI.
0: Uh-huh.
2: He said he's punching in genre... What he wants the girls to sound like. What he wants this. And he goes, I broke down the vocals. He had all the vocal waves. And he said, wrong, wrong, and wrong. He goes, that just doesn't happen with a real person. And then Mark Walker, before this guy even came out with that, he goes, you've been AI'd. I go, what? He goes, I love what you sent me, but I researched him, man. That band is AI.
0: Okay, now...
2: So
0: now
2: that's what I heard from this
0: guy. Now here's what... Let me go on record as saying that... I know that the gals in the video, those videos from Shunned at a Funeral, are real. The gals...
2: He said, no, they're computer generated.
0: No, okay. Hear me out. The gals are real. Now, the stage performances, I believe the AI is taken from the real gals. Are you following me on this, Dave?
3: Yes, sir.
0: So they're real, living, breathing gals. I saw one gal in an interview, but the red-haired gal, who's the lead singer.
3: Yes.
0: But she, in the interview, she looked a little bigger. She
2: and
0: looked,
2: no,
0: not huge.
2: Right, and
0: but,
2: the freckles go away.
0: But she looked larger in the interview. So what? Whoever this is.
2: This guy that's all he does.
0: He took the...
2: Oh.
0: No, whoever put this together took real gals, and then I'm assuming AI'd them and put them on stage, because I did notice one time the guitar is facing...
2: They never face the audience.
0: No, right. They're facing us on the camera,
2: right,
0: but they're not looking at the audience.
2: And there's in some of those shots, you see supposedly thousands of people out there at these festivals.
0: Right.
2: And Dave, to your point... Well, they have 11 albums. Where have they been then? Why are we all of a sudden now hearing about them?
0: Exactly.
2: They just came out of the blue.
3: That's a good point.
0: Yeah, so...
3: But I don't think... I'm still not buying it. There's something called computer generation where if you want to make a video, you don't have to be there to make it.
0: No.
2: I sent you the guy breaking it down, Dave. Did you get the...
0: No, but hold on a second. My question is, so the musically... I have to assume that these songs are authentic. Whoever is doing this, these are original songs.
3: Well, original definitely
0: from,
3: are original.
0: Original
3: songs.
0: From him, whether he AI'd, you know, the audio and said, okay, give me this, give me that, give me that, you know, computer generated.
2: You can literally write...
0: I don't know.
2: You can go into your...
0: Of course.
2: You can go into AI and you can go... Write me a rock song.
0: Right.
2: And it'll write the whole song for you from beginning to end.
0: But this seems simply a little too good. You know, a little...
2: Well, that if it's too good to be true?
0: I don't know.
2: And 11 albums? Poof! They're here.
0: No, I think the backstory... Whoever...
3: Yeah, but you never heard of Rob Bass and
0: that's,
3: Takes Two.
0: No, that's
2: okay.
0: True. That is true.
3: Man, poof, they're here. Yeah, poof,
2: Dave,
3: we've never heard of them.
2: Dave, I sent you the guy. Watch it.
0: Now, hold on. I want to break this down. When you're telling Dave you sent him the guy, you're talking about the guy that unmasked... Yeah.

0: S-A-I.
1: That
0: right.
1: Okay. Does a whole breakdown for you. And he does other, he does
2: is
1: a...
2: Is that your buddy Mark
0: Walker? By the way, I did some research, and that's how I came up with this interview. Saw the interview. She was definitely the same likeness of the gal that was on stage.
1: But he pointed that out, too.
0: But did...
1: Because what happened to her freckles?
2: Yeah. Keep in mind, you cannot AI religion, man. These are Christian rock band.
0: Mark T.G. Boyer. Get on the damn mic.
3: They are created
0: right
3: by a Southern Oregon-based Christian neo-rock project.
0: Project, they call it. Right.
3: While the project is conceptually driven by real human songwriters.
0: Yes, yes.
3: The visual characters, some vocals,
0: right,
3: and instrumental tracks rely heavily on generative AI tools.
0: Right, right. And they're, you know, whatever it takes, I guess, to come up with a loaded, kick-ass rock and roll like this.
1: I agree with you.
0: I mean, it's really good.
1: I don't agree with AI. I hate it.
0: No, I'm not a fan.
1: My
0: but
1: son
0: there's,
1: hates
0: there's
1: it.
0: Nothing
1: it.
0: You can do about it.
2: Yeah. We need to get Bart over here.
0: There's Bart
2: Costco.
0: Yeah, Bart Costco, the king of AI. We were on the positive tip.
1: Oh, yeah,
0: tip
1: that'd
0: of this.
1: Be a good guy to freaking talk to about this.
0: Yeah, because we were on the positive tip, not one to boast, but years ago,
2: yeah,
0: before AI was a real thing, and he brought it to our attention. He said, oh, no. He said, this is the future.
1: Uh-huh.
0: And we went like 2 hours into this thing.
2: Right. It was great.
0: And we even did an after show that day because it was pretty incredible stuff, and the fact that this is... It's here. I mean, the future is absolutely here.
2: Yep.
0: But it did. It sort of made me sad that you're telling me these aren't the real gals on stage.
1: Well, and,
0: playing the damn instruments and
1: they're selling merch. Or
0: right.
1: He is this guy.
0: But when
1: it all goes to him.
0: Yeah. But when you search for a live concert,
1: no,
0: because they can't.
1: And their schedule always says. Oh, and I guess there was a comment and there was a question that said, well, are you going to play? I'll make up a Portland, Oregon soon. Well, we might do we might be in the theater there on screen.
0: Ah.
1: That's what he said. He goes, look, they never say they're actually going to physically play live. No, it's always on screen.
0: Well, they could pull an ABBA, you know, where their likenesses are on stage. What do you call that? You know,
1: yeah.
0: It's, Abbatronics, and ABBA made a fortune over the last several years in London on stage. You talk about four of the smartest Swedes on planet Earth. ABBA, first of all, they sold more songs and had more hit records than more money. They made more money than the Beatles.
1: And they weren't AI.
0: Not AI, but now, because they want to look like they did.
1: Oh, that. They had the projected screens of them?
0: But it was so spot. It was
1: like
0: so
1: hologram.
0: Hologram,
1: that's what it is.
0: Yeah, yeah. And it was absolutely spot on to the point where these London shows were sold out because if you...
1: Have you seen the Elvis holograms?
0: Oh, that
1: stuff?
0: It's incredible.
1: That's amazing.
0: There's no reason anymore for the real person.
1: Okay.
0: I do like the idea of bringing back the dead.
1: Dave, can you put
0: all my
1: musical gear on Marketplace tonight? Because I quit.
0: Yeah. Well, speaking of music, before I get to it, Disney wanting the FCC to classify The View as bona fide news interview program, by the way, does that not make you chuckle a little bit?
1: Yeah.
0: How can that even be a thing? I'm going to play something my brother Mark sent me, and this is something that I've been listening to for about a year because he'll play it really loud in the other room. And you know what? I always liked it too. It never went anywhere. It was only like an intro for about 15-20 seconds.
1: Well, it was a test for my studio. And Michael goes, here, let me try this. Let me try that. He left. I cracked the mic back open. I did vocals on it.
0: Right.
1: I did my own effects.
0: But I didn't dislike the song. Don't give up the ghost. I told Mark, the first thing I told him is, well, it sounds like another song. Don't say which song.
1: No, because we don't even know that song.
0: I said it does, and I said, you may get busted by this dude.
1: We don't even know that song.
0: Who, by the way, is a multi-gazillionaire for copying his music. And you can say you don't know it all you want.
1: I don't.
0: It's like George Harrison.
1: Michael doesn't know it either.
0: George Harrison, My Sweet Lord. He was sued by the black girl group back in the day.
1: Oh yes,
0: he's still fine. Yeah. Remember, he's so fine.
1: Shondells.
0: Whoever they were, but he's so fine. They sued Harrison. Harrison lost in court because My Sweet Lord was the same damn song.
1: Yeah.
0: And I guess I don't know if he happily paid, but he did pay the gals, and, you know, it was nice.
1: Because the person you're talking about, I mentioned to my son, he's like, who?
0: Okay.
1: I said, yeah.
0: Okay, hold
2: let's
0: on.
2: Let's hear it.
0: So let's and get ready to pause at a certain point here. I'll tell you when.
1: Oh, just break it down?
0: So dig this. Dig this. Go ahead.

0: Okay, pause. Now pause here. Get ready to play the rest. Now, when I heard that, does that sound familiar to you at all, Dave?
1: Yes, it does.
0: Well, like
1: it's,
0: what?
1: I want to. I know it's at the tip of my tongue, but part of me is thinking George Michael. But I
0: Okay.
1: It's that era.
2: Everything sounds like everything, but I mean, okay.
0: No,
2: And we didn't plan on ripping anybody off.
0: No, it's not about planning to. Even though that's a nice little riff, and I think there's something there.
2: And I think the vocals
1: even
2: are pretty
1: that's
2: damn
1: not
2: good.
1: Gonna go, that's not going to work in court, buddy.
0: It's not going to work in court because it. I think it sounds too much like, and play it, this song by the Gershwin of our time, Lionel Richie. Listen carefully. Huh? Right?
2: I don't hear it.
0: You don't hear it.
2: Vocals are completely different.
0: No. This part of it. The main part.
2: By the way, I wrote all those lyrics, and I thought they were pretty good.
0: We'll get back to the money shot here.

0: Okay,
1: so my son hit the same keyboard.
0: Now stop.
1: Chords.
0: Now play Mark's. Play it again.
1: And turn it up.
0: Now listen. You tell me. Right?
2: It's just close.
0: It's just a different key. That's all. You know, if Lionel Richie, if you made a hit out of this, and Lionel Richie had a bug up his ass, he may come at you.
1: I love that.
0: Yeah, by the way, I would tell
1: you. Oh, yeah, brilliant.
0: Great publicity. I think there's something here, you know. By the way, I like this guitar part coming up.
1: That was my idea.
0: This is awesome. This is awesome right here. Dancing on the ceiling. Here we go. Here's the guitar part. Oh, so why was it there?
2: That was the whole
1: guitar
2: song.
1: Part was the chunking rhythms in the distorted guitar.
0: Anyway, good stuff. You know what? Turn that into a longer song because I don't think 30 seconds is going to cut it. You know, make an entire song out of the damn thing and then let Lionel Richie come at you.
2: I'm gonna send it to him.
0: Come at me, bro. Yeah,
1: well, I would, man.
0: I don't know why we're not going to break. We really should be going to break right this second. Yeah. But that, by the way, that was my brother Mark, and that was a composition you've never heard before because this is the first airing on public anything. Yep. By the way, thank you for being here, Matthew Matt's Outlaw Radio on YouTube, on Rumble, on X, and the finest stations in America. When we return, Disney wants FCC to classify The View. 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
7: There is something he is doing now that the Treasury Secretary, Scott Bessent, was not doing last week, which is sort of saying, well, in their heart of hearts, people know. Scott Bessent, who I generally like, but man, I was getting nervous about him a couple weeks ago. He was like, well, in their heart of hearts, people feel pretty good about the economy. No, they don't, dude. You got it. You have to confront that. Mm-hmm. And gas prices are front and center for everybody as a gauge of how they are doing personally. That's a real thing that you have to confront.
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8: Recognize my voice? You might not, huh? This is the Money Man, Eddie Money, with my good buddy Magic Matt right here. Outlaw Radio. Let me do it again. Are you an outlaw? I'm an outlaw, huh? My probation officer loves me. This is the Money Man, my good buddy Matt right here on Outlaw Radio. Stick him up, motherfucker.
0: Welcome, my friends, my friendlies. Welcome back. Magic Matt's Outlaw Radio on YouTube, on Rumble, on X. And the goodest radio station throughout the nation. What's up, Wisconsin? Love my Wisconsinites. Love my Frenchie and Beth.
1: Tony and Beth. Betty and Frenchie.
0: And Betty and Frenchie. You know, it's sort of funny that our producer, Jen, knows Betty and Frenchie. It's almost as though you met them. You know who they are? You know who Betty and Frenchie are?
1: I believe they live in Wisconsin under AKAs.
0: I'm going to give you new, ridiculous knowledge about the names Betty and Frenchie and why we call Tony and Beth Betty and Frenchie. Okay. Betty and Frenchie. When my father played at a joint in Lake Stevens called Goodies.
1: Mount Lake Terrace,
0: That's right, in Mount Lake Terrace, the great Pacific Northwest.
1: Yes.
0: And, you know, Dad packed him in. Man, you know, having no idea back then that those would be the times I would savor and look back to the old clubs, everybody's smoking, you got the world's greatest musician on the bandstand, people are dancing. And, you know, Dad is doing his thing. Everyone's drinking, you know, killing people afterwards, you know, running into folks because they're drinking and driving. You know, all the good times. Right, Dave? It
1: doesn't get any better than that.
0: It does not get any better.
1: They will not have it as good as we had it.
0: No, it's true.
1: That is true.
0: It is true.
1: And then, Matt, when I, you know...
0: Smoke-filled nightclub.
1: Before Dad hired me to play with him for a couple of years, and I played Goodies with him several nights.
0: Yeah.
1: But I used to go see him, so I'd see Betty and Frenchie. That's where I first met those two characters.
0: Yeah. Well, I'll tell you who they are. Right. So Dad would be on
1: big sycophants.
0: Dad would be on. Don't because that throws him under the bus.
1: Well,
0: calling them sycophants.
1: Now it offends Tony and Beth.
0: No, they're fans, are what they are. Just simply fans. Before the term sycophant was really used, you know, back in the late 70s and
1: 80s. And they're both musicians in their own right.
0: Okay, this is the funny part. So they would walk in, and by the way, diminutive
1: yes.
0: folks, and they would walk in, one with a
1: tambourine,
0: and the other with
1: a harmonica.
0: Okay, tambourine and a harmonica.
1: Right, she was harmonica, and she was tambourine and rhythm section.
0: And Dad, being the consummate entertainer and sales guy, said, oh, look who they are, Betty Frenchie, Betty Frenchie, you know, no, my dad's the best. And by the way, there is more sincerity in that, like 60%,
1: absolutely.
0: Than there is 40%, you know, doing his gig, right?
1: Yeah.
0: So it's like acknowledging them, and then he would always get them up, just give me one second.
1: But Matt, he got
0: in late.
1: They would walk in.
0: Oh, yeah.
1: Play along with whatever song Dad was playing. He goes, oh, look who it is. Come on up.
0: And so they get up there. They take a couple stools and sit up there and then play the harmonica.
1: He was an all right harmonica player.
0: Was he really?
1: Yeah, he could do like Billy Joel stuff.
0: But Betty on tambourine, was she good?
1: Yeah, just rhythm. She had good rhythm. Well, she played maracas and tambourine.
0: Well, why not?
1: You got to do it all if you're going to do it.
0: And by the way, you know what those two are? Long dead.
1: Oh
0: gone.
1: Boy!
0: Oh yeah,
1: they were 80 back then.
0: Yeah, they were much older than Dad. And God,
1: yeah,
0: bless.
1: But they were having fun.
0: And you're right, and that's a great point.
1: Yeah,
0: having fun.
1: Yep.
0: Number one, every day, have fun because you never know what's going to happen.
1: Right.
0: We'll be this after back. Imagine Match Outlaw Radio. Hit me now. Wait a minute.

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2: Controlling the chaos, I'm Angelo Bavaro, Fox News. Anti-ICE protests continue outside of the Delaney Hall detention facility in Newark, New Jersey. There have been several violent confrontations, and now state police also involved.
3: The police are being engaged, they're being called to, but there's not the threats or the real serious agitation that happens whenever an ICE agent appears. So a slight shift in tone. It was Newark police out in front last night as well, and there was violence overnight. The police marched first with ballistic shields. They were followed by officers on horseback. They had to release chemical irritants, tear gas, and flashbang grenades in order to clear the street. It took about half an hour, 45 minutes of really a back-and-forth combat.
2: That is Fox's Steve Harrigan. Still awaiting word from President Trump on a potential peace deal with Iran.
4: The president underscoring his demand that Iran can never possess a nuclear weapon. Iran laying out its demands, with the parliament national security leader saying this week. Iran wants, quote, the right to enrich uranium, possession of enriched uranium, authority over the Strait of Hormuz, and the removal of sanctions. Democrats are criticizing the administration, and they argue that this conflict is only strengthening the regime.
2: That is Fox's Alex Hogan. A bus driver from New York has been charged with multiple counts of involuntary manslaughter in connection with the crash that killed five people on Interstate 95 in Virginia on Friday. State police say more charges are pending against 48-year-old Jing Dong of Staten Island. Dong was among the dozens injured in that crash. Investigators say the bus failed to slow down when it was coming up on a construction zone. NTSB board member Tom Chapman.
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2: Part of the Democratic focus this primary season, a Senate race in Iowa. Party leaders believe this could help Dems win back the majority in the fall. Fox's Grady Trimble is in Des Moines.
8: Democrats see Iowa's Senate seat vacated by retiring Senator Joni Ernst as a potential flip to win back the majority in the fall. But let's take a look at those Democratic candidates, State Rep Josh Turek and State Senator Zach Walls. They largely agree on the economic issues, but Walls is seen as more progressive, and he's made his opposition to Senate Minority Leader Chuck Schumer a central part of his campaign. Both candidates, though, support raising the minimum wage, increasing taxes on the wealthy wealthiest Americans, and they both oppose Trump's tariffs. The presumptive GOP nominee, Congresswoman Ashley Hinton, has President Trump's endorsement, and when it comes to those economic issues, she voted for last year's tax cut, and she supports the president's tariffs.
2: And Iowa will also be voting for a new governor in the fall. Well, ahead of next week's mayoral primaries in Los Angeles, candidates are making a final push for those votes. Fox's Matt Finn.
9: Mayor Bass has events scheduled all across the city here this weekend. We were at one, a rally at an SEIU union building, a fairly energetic crowd and large turnout for Mayor Bass, which also featured California Attorney General Rob Bonta, Spencer Pratt, coming off a national media tour in New York City, where he told Fox News that he's a registered Republican, but is getting most of his support from Democrats, not MAGA, and that he does not care about celebrity endorsements because moms and animal lovers will elect him. The energy and anticipation for the mayor's race has really been exploding here in Los Angeles. People in places like Beverly Hills and Santa Monica have been opening up their ballots only to find out they cannot vote in the mayor's race because they are not considered within the actual city of Los Angeles.
2: That primary is scheduled for Tuesday. I'm Angelo Bavaro, and this is Fox News.
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0: issue. I will get to this, the View story. Not that you're waiting with bated breath.
1: Chomping at the bit.
0: Yeah. If you are champing at the View story, but yeah, it's just another Disney View and trying to make them legitimate, and they're really not, and you know that. I mean, if you watch us, if you listen to us on the goodest stations in the nation, you know.
2: That's a show that I wish was AI. All those fat pigs were AI.
0: Yeah, it's a bad one, but I'll get to that. But I received a text or two. We were talking about our father, Gary. And the text would generally tell us a little more about that. Okay, I will. My father, I just want to say thank you for never beating us, first of all.
2: No, he never did.
0: No, he never.
2: There was no Joe Jackson.
1: I think you guys were born bigger than him.
0: He never. No. No. No. No.
2: Dad
0: no,
2: dude can handle his own.
0: Oh, no, no, no. Dad, and by the way, Dad, no puss.
2: No.
0: No wuss. No. No. No. He'd put up with only so much crap.
2: He's a military guy,
0: oh,
2: yeah. Too.
0: No,
2: man.
0: No. He would put the hammer down. And you know, I rarely tell my father this, but thank you for your service, my friend.
1: Yes. Thank you, Gary.
0: Yeah. My great dad, Gary. I'm going to give you some. I hope you'll give me a second here to give you some advice if you have a loved one in the hospital. First of all, when hospice comes a knocking, and it ain't that time, and they're trying to talk you in to bringing him home or her, whoever that loved one is, tell hospice to take a hike. They're gargoyles. They're ghouls. Tell them to take a hike. I'm not saying there's not a place for hospice, that they don't do good work when it comes down to that, and that loved one is, you know, the last days and or minutes at home.
2: Right, they bring you home and put you on morphine and take you off all the
0: right, that's
2: stuff.
0: Fine, that's fine. Right. But man, when they're in the hospital trying to talk, sales you into this, tell them to take an effing hike.
2: Yeah, I didn't know
0: take,
2: that happened.
0: Take a positive freaking take on this. You know, what's the worst that can happen, right? All you have to think is what's the worst that can happen. And the other thing is, and the dirty little secret that I learned from Lori Downey Jr., who I spent many, many hours in the hospital with, not because Lori Downey Jr., my former producer, was hospitalized, but her daughter was constantly in the hospital. And her daughter has gone through just massive ass. I mean, massive.
2: This person wanted to know, tell us more about your daddy.
0: Brain surgery and what?
2: The history of his playing or his medical condition right now. So that, I was confused.
0: Well, don't be confused. Yeah, let me just continue. So, being in the hospital, what I learned, you will. Oh, I know you will, Mark. Being in the hospital, the dirty little secret is you have to keep tabs on the nurses. You have to know what those monitors mean, and you have to stay on top of the doctors. Because if you don't, that's the way people die. You have to stay on top of these people. And you're probably thinking, as I did before I learned all this, that, well, they're in the hospital. They're in a very safe place. No. You know more people die in the hospital than anywhere else? You know that, Mark?
3: Yeah.
0: I bet you did.
3: Yes.
0: Yeah, you do, right, Dave?
3: I do.
0: Yeah, because they're not keeping tabs on the patient. Now, understandable, because hospital workers, they see the same damn thing day in, day out. It's like it's personal to us, the family members. This is simply another day for them. But I did run into an angel a couple days ago, and this dude, unfortunately, had to fly out that night. And it's like he took me through the charts, and he showed me that, and I had a beautiful, gorgeous conversation with this guy.
2: I thought you were going to say you had a beautiful, gorgeous cigar and a bourbon with him
0: inside the room.
3: Yeah,
0: yeah. But the bottom line is, I want you to know that no, they don't have it covered. Learn if you have a loved one in the hospital, learn what everything means, and keep on the staff. Because they won't necessarily do the right thing at the right moment. Yes, Mark, get on the mic.
3: About 5 years ago, one of my cousins was going through cancer treatments and was dying. And one of my other cousins went to the hospital and did not leave until the doctor showed up and the nurses showed up and treated her. They were just going to let her die.
0: Yes, yes,
3: and
0: thank
3: you. And he wouldn't leave until they treated her.
0: Right. because
3: she'd be dead if it wasn't for him.
0: You bet your ass. And had a few more whatever days, weeks, whatever the hell it was. And
3: she's fine now. She's in remission.
0: Wait a second. In remission, came out.
3: Yeah.
0: Right. But
3: she'd be dead if he hadn't been there.
0: So please understand this. I mean this from my heart. If you have a loved one in this situation, learn what the monitors mean, do the due diligence, and stay on top of that effing staff, because if you don't, you're going to have a dead person in your life, and that's not what you want.
3: No.
0: Now, as far as my father and growing up with Dad, you know, Mom has always, you know, she'll say, you know, your dad was pissed that, you know, and we're not going to talk about the real last name. I don't need you hunting me down, and, you know, I got enough problems. But I use my first and middle name, so it's Matt Allen. And my mom says, you know, your dad, you know, and by the way, Mom, not a wallflower, and a little bit ornery, some
3: yeah.
0: might say, right?
3: Yeah.
0: Old Nance, a little bit nasty Nance? Nasty Nance?
1: I love Nance. Very redeeming about her.
0: Little, oh no, she'll live to be 120, but because of her damn orneriness.
1: Yeah.
0: So, but she said,
1: and you wonder why I'm the way I am?
0: Your dad, because our mom is your mom?
1: No, because I'm ornery too. Trying to stay alive, Matt.
0: Okay, Dave.
2: I guess there was a correlation somewhere.
0: You really had to do... It was like a treasure hunt. I mean, you really had to find that one.
1: Yeah.
0: But as Mom said, you know, your dad was a little hurt, or I don't know if that was the word, or pissed, that, you know, you changed your name from the... And, you know, and the only reason I did that, it was much easier to remember, and much easier to spell.
1: Right.
0: But in retrospect, this is what I've never talked about. In retrospect, I do understand now
2: yes.
0: why my dad was hurt by me changing that last name. And let me explain why. Because my daughter, who was married a year ago this June, changed her last name with no hyphen.
1: Is that because of your son-in-law?
0: I thought, well, she was married. Dave, I thought that a hyphen would be nice to keep, but my original last name, and P.S., I don't have a leg to effing stand on, right? Because I use my first and middle name. So I don't have a leg to stand on, but I understand now. It's like, she was this, and now she's this.
1: But you almost do, Matt, because when it comes to show business,
0: yeah.
1: you do want to be a little bit anonymous.
0: You want to make, yes,
3: and
0: yes.
3: And easy to remember.
0: Yeah, and
1: I mean, it's very hard to pronounce Forsenvegen.
0: Yeah.
1: Or Matt Allen's Forsenvegen? Should I spell it?
0: By the way, you're close. Farfenugan.
2: No, but I'll tell you this,
0: that was my real last name, yeah.
2: Without saying the name. All throughout school, even in the hospital.
0: They would always mispronounce
2: even
0: it.
2: Even in the hospital a couple days ago.
0: Always.
2: They would question you, are you sure you're spelling it? I think I know how to spell my last name.
0: Yeah.
2: I'm pretty sure I know how to spell it.
0: No, but they would, even in school.
2: They would question us.
0: It's like, are
2: Debbie,
0: you,
2: everyone, our sister,
0: are you,
2: all
0: you,
2: of us.
0: Are you certain?
2: Are you sure?
0: Are you certain that's the way to spell the name?
2: Yeah.
0: I've been spelling it that way a while.
1: Yeah.
0: Farfenugan. All right. So the bottom line is, Dad, always a great dad, always a loving dad, a German man, well, half German. More than half, whatever. Yeah. And then, yeah, some Indian.
2: Cherokee.
0: We got to take advantage of that, man.
2: Yeah.
0: We could have some steak in some damn casino.
2: We should be owning a casino.
0: Well, then
2: yes.
0: Let's finally do the genealogy and figure this damn thing out.
2: Our great-grandmother was pure blood Cherokee.
0: Not
2: Indian.
0: Great-grandmother, our grandmother.
2: Well, our grandmother's mother, so it was our great-grandmother.
0: Oh, okay.
2: It was Bessie's mother that was pure, but she was damn near pure.
0: I will tell you,
2: Cherokee.
0: Our grandmother on my father's side, an angel.
2: Complete angel.
0: Absolute. She would wash off the package of hot dogs under the sink before she made them for us.
1: Perfect.
0: You know, I mean, you would have loved, Dave, you would have loved this gal. She was the most angelic, beautiful person. And by the way, my grandfather also on Dad's side, just a great guy, but also non-demonstrative. But you know, in the later years, you know, you could hug Dad. You could hug Dad, but you know, he'd sort of pat you on the back.
2: Yeah,
0: you know,
2: some pat hug.
0: Yeah, a little pat hug. But brought up right, brought up instilling the truth in us.
2: Yep.
0: Some of us, you know, have adhered to that more than others, Mark. But do you like that, Dave?
3: Yeah.
0: And my brother's saying
1: he's still what did he say?
0: Oh man, oh man, a Shevitz. But instilling,
2: we got more guys.
0: And P.S. brought up in a Democrat household. Dad's a musician and came from a long line of Democrats, but old school Democrats. You know, and it gets so ponderous and so old to say JFK Democrats, but that's what we're talking about. But Dad saw the light about, oh gosh, 20 years ago, long time ago. And so hasn't been a Democrat for years. And Mom. Oh yes. Yes. And even our brother Mike, I think, is sort of.
2: I don't know what's going on with him.
0: you never quite know.
2: Nope.
1: But from an outside observer,
0: yeah,
1: he's left.
0: Yeah, but
2: he used to be.
0: No, you used to be.
2: Hold
0: on. But he is slowly seeing the light. And in my opinion, his
1: wife might be making him.
0: That man, my brother Mike, that man, in my opinion, has the perfect family. I just think the absolute...
2: Close to perfection.
0: Absolutely close to... I'm not quoting anyone here.
2: I'm not either.
0: I'm just telling you
2: close
0: that I think close to perfection. Yeah. My brother Mike. I will tell you, I don't recall any bad times with Dad. I don't recall,
2: no, man.
0: You know, well, with my mom as well. I mean, just good parents who always tried to do the right thing.
2: Yeah.
0: And love.
2: I mean, Dad would get me out of, I'd be sitting in my freaking grade school or middle school, all of a sudden a letter comes in, teacher starts reading it. Marty, come up here, please. Apparently your dad's outside waiting for you. There's some kind of emergency or something going on. I walk out there, Dad has the boat hooked up. We're going fishing.
0: Oh,
2: and I looked at her and I go, really, Dad? I go, this is awesome. Mom got so pissed.
0: Oh,
2: you took him on a school to go fishing? Yep, I sure did.
0: Hey, Dave, is that not a good father?
1: Yeah, you know what? I love Gary and Nancy. They were very welcoming to me, and I see how it transpons down and down, but... I can imagine that I love your grandparents.
2: Dude.
0: Now, on my mother's side, my grandfather, who, as I understand it, was an angel. Was an absolute angel. And he passed away way too friggin' young.
2: Real young.
0: And,
2: leukemia.
0: I mean, he passed away when I was just a baby because there is a film...
2: I wasn't even born yet.
0: Of him holding me in his arms. He passed away that same damn year. So, a beautiful man. Now my grandmother on Mom's side.
2: I don't want to.
0: A little ornery.
2: A little.
0: Mark and I are staying at our grandparents' house, meaning my
2: step-grandfather.
0: Maternal. Step-grandfather, Eddard. Who, by the way, boy, did he like his old crow. Oh, was he a whiskey drinker? The guy fell off the top of a house in his 80s and lived through it, all right? Because he's so damn pickled. You know, and I think that has something to do with it, right?
1: Yeah, how many bones did he break?
0: I don't even know.
1: He's a little skinny dude.
0: Yeah, he was walking after that. But my brother and I were staying at a place in Grants Pass, Oregon.
2: Yep.
0: Beautiful place, by the way.
2: Grants Pass is gorgeous.
3: Grants Pass was absolutely great.
0: Yeah, you've been there, Mark. It's a beautiful, right on the Rogue River. Gorgeous place.
2: Gorgeous.
0: But Grandma, so it's about, I don't know, 9 or 10 at night, too early for us to be going to sleep, even though we're like, you know, 12 or 13 years old.
2: We were night owls because Dad was a musician.
0: Yeah, so we were always...
2: in the nightlife.
0: Well, we were stuck in the cabin outside the house.
2: Right.
0: And I noticed this thing crawling above the door that is right in front of us. You know, he and I are sharing a bed, the only time we ever shared a bed.
2: Flowers in the attic.
0: I'm seeing this thing crawl. I turn on the light, It's a damn scorpion.
2: Scorpion.
0: It's a scorpion at the top.
2: Thanks, Grandma, for shoving us out in your guest house and scorpion.
0: So I then, and I don't want to do this, but I, you know, being the head of that household, meaning Mark and I, because I'm 2.5 years older, I went in and said, there's a scorpion in our room. Could we do something about that? You know, I'm 12 or 13, whatever the hell I am, but I said, could we, there's no scorpion. I said,
2: we don't have scorpions here. I got news for you.
0: I said,
2: yes,
0: Grandma,
2: you do.
0: Why would I make this up?
2: Yeah.
0: Just to bug you? I don't understand this. Yeah, go back to bed.
2: Yeah.
0: It's like, wow, that's not what Bess would do. Wait, which, by the way, that's my father's
2: Bessie, yeah.
0: My father's mother. Yeah, Bessie wouldn't do that.
1: He said my father's mother.
0: So, yeah, but the bottom line is, so I had to go back, and by the way, in order to get out of there, I had to race through the door so the scorpion wouldn't jump on my damn head.
2: Left me with a scorpion.
0: Yeah, so, yeah, but I did it for a purpose. I wanted to get rid of the scorpion.
2: Of course.
0: So it's like...
1: Or you wanted to get rid of Marty.
2: I was just staring at
0: him. Could you come back with some... I came back. Scorpion was now gone.
1: Yeah.
0: Which is the worst.
1: It was you don't know where the hell it is.
0: Oh, that's the worst thing.
2: I didn't see him go. We didn't sleep all night.
0: So what I did was I went around the bed and I tucked every corner underneath the mattress,
2: mm-hmm.
0: every stinking corner, and we slept with our heads under the sheet.
1: Oh.
0: Yeah, because, you know, and by the way, scorpions don't necessarily, they don't kill
2: they're
0: you.
2: They're not going to kill you.
0: But they're really gross.
1: It's a bad sting.
3: It hurts.
0: Oh, it hides over here.
3: It hides.
0: Yeah.
3: Matt?
0: Yeah.
3: Really quick?
0: Yeah.
1: Oh, no.
3: My visit to Grants Pass, the entire town was a buzz.
0: Yeah.
3: Because the Walmart opened 3 weeks before.
0: Oh, yeah, yeah, yeah. And by the way...
3: Oh, they were just on... They were in hogs heaven.
0: Hey, I saw a piece on Grants Pass about 3 weeks ago. Supposedly, that town ain't doing well. Because
1: they closed the Walmart.
0: No, because... Dave, what happened was a lot of these folks from Northern California, you know, the tech wizards who were making, you know, tons of money, they moved to Grants Pass, and it inflated the prices.
3: Yeah. Oh, wow.
0: And, yes, to the point where no one could afford to live there anymore, and now those folks have left, and it's screwed the entire city.
1: Yeah.
0: So, you know...
2: So Matt somehow researched. We didn't have internet, we didn't have phones, we had nothing, but somehow found out there's a radio station near our grandmother's house in Grants Pass.
0: Well,
2: then he goes, you want to take a little hike?
0: What do you mean somehow? I saw the towers.
2: Oh, the towers. So
0: yeah.
2: We literally... Follow the towers. He goes, yeah, let's go for a walk.
0: It was a few miles.
2: Hell yeah, it was.
0: Yeah, if it's a radio station, I want to visit it.
2: And we got in that son of a gun, and the guy was nice to us, let us in. It was late.
1: Tell us more about Gary.
0: Okay.
1: We drifted.
0: Okay, I will tell you this. That my brother Mark has always been a sports aficionado and a fishing aficionado, as my father always loves fishing.
2: Oh,
0: always
2: loves
0: it. So we would, and he'd take me along.
2: The best fishing in the Northwest.
0: But I would not go to the fishing spot on the river without my big truck of magic.
2: Yes.
0: So I would have to load that on, then I'd take it out and I'd mess with the magic, and Dad would like hook me up with a worm and all that, and it's like the last thing I wanted to do is fish. It's like fishing was some dumb, you know, for all intents and purposes, my friends, I should be gay. I should be a gay guy.
2: Mess, I got squirrels and rabbits watching his magic shows out there. You know, entertaining the wilderness.
0: I'm practicing my magic. But Dad, you know, Dad he didn't call me a puss or a wuss or anything. It's like he was just very, very nice. It's like, you know, you do your thing. He didn't say, get out here and fish. No, he would hook it up and be sitting there. And occasionally I'd get a damn bite. And so I'd go over and it's like, okay, the waiting part, you know. The waiting.
2: Well, the river stuff you didn't have to wait because we were throwing spinners out there and catching salmon, which was beautiful.
0: Oh, yeah. I love a great salmon.
2: Man. We used to catch fresh salmon all the time. Dad made his own lures, tied his own flies. He was hardcore into it.
0: I'll tell you.
2: Boats.
0: What was the greatest, and I think I mentioned to you lovely folks watching and listening Magic Matt's Outlaw Radio on YouTube, on Rumble on X, and the gooder radio stations, that, in my opinion, life is always about looking forward to something. Each day,
1: yes.
0: Have at least one thing to look forward to. On those fishing excursions, which, boy, they went way too many hours for me. But
2: not me, I could live out there.
0: I understand that. I made that clear. But the point is, the one thing that I look forward to is coming back and eating our mother's cooking.
2: Oh, yeah.
0: But whether it be fried chicken or homemade chili,
2: pork chops,
0: my mom, just the greatest cook
2: Southern
0: ever.
2: Chicken,
0: and looking forward to Dad, speaking of Dad again, he instilled that in me. Look forward to something. He would tell us on Christmas Eve, which is, by the way, the time when the Norwegians, and we're, you know, I'm a Swedish, Danish, German,
2: yeah.
0: So we would open our presents on Christmas Eve, not Christmas Day. Christmas Day, you'd wake up, and that's when Santa arrived and brought the big-ass presents,
2: big
0: right?
2: Big stuff.
0: But we would open our presents.
3: Big stuff.
0: And Dad would always say, no, he said, the minute you open it, it's over. He said, the minute, because it's all about, what's the word I'm looking for?
3: Anticipation.
0: It's all about anticipation. And Dad instilled that in me. It's like, Matt, the anticipation is so much better than the actual revealing of the present.
2: Well,
0: and it's like, as a kid, it's like, okay, but I want to open the damn present.
2: Until it comes to Pranati, then the anticipation and...
3: Well, that's different.
2: You open that present, and that's a good one.
0: You had to make it sexual, didn't you? Yeah. You had to make it sexual. But the point is that Dad, you're right. You're 100% right.
2: Oh, yeah, absolutely.
0: It's about anticipation.
3: It's an old proverb.
0: Yeah.
3: Wanting is more satisfying than having.
0: Yes. Yes.
2: The chase is better than the catch.
0: Not when it comes to Punani, though.
2: No.
0: See, I always have to make it about sex.
1: You know what? That could be inaccurate.
2: And that was chase better than catch.
1: The catch might be good. The catch might be good.
2: That was Lemmy Kilmister from Motorhead. God rest your soul.
0: What? What did
2: chase
0: he say?
2: Chase better than catch.
0: Oh, is that what he said?
2: Yeah, that was one of his songs.
0: Yeah.
2: I used to cover that song.
0: Well, he was right. He was wrong about that when it came to
2: emails. I know.
0: Yeah. No. The catch is much better. Yeah, it's a lot better. But anyway, you know, I never got to the View story. And by the way, maybe there's a reason for that. Because it sucks. Now I'm hearing a humming. So was that Mark hitting his mic?
3: No,
0: turn
3: I'm
0: down
3: not
0: a,
3: touching my mic.
0: Yeah, but there's. Oh, that was just in our headphones. All right,
1: I got it.
0: Thanks for allowing my brother and I and those who know Mom and Dad to sort of talk about our father, because he's going through some hell right now.
2: Yeah,
0: and God. God bless him.
1: God bless him.
0: If hospice comes to your room and you have a loved one in that hospital, send them out. And here's the other thing. You may find this surprising. If any sort of religiosity comes in at that point and you know it ain't over, send them out as well. Yes, you heard me say that. It ain't time. When it's time, it's time. And if it ain't time, it ain't time. Do the right thing, and I know we have quality viewers and listeners. Thank you for being there, and thank you for listening and watching Magic Matt's Outlaw Radio.
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12: Plantains, by any other name, are still bananas. And now there's a new game in town led by an hombre named Matt. A poker-playing, cigar-smoking, barbecue-eating tucker. They call him Magic in these parts. And he's made bananas a kind of art form. The kind of talking that makes people sit up and bark at the moon. Ordinary just got better. 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

0: asking because I really need to know. Do you ever get tired of being a bitch-ass liberal?
1: Oh, the best.
2: Listen, I got news for you.
1: Yeah?
2: That's AI.
1: That's probably AI, but most likely. I don't care.
3: Well, I looked at

0: NBC to declare its show The View as a bona fide news interview program. Disney submitted the petition in early May on behalf of television station KTRK-TV in Houston. I know that channel because that's my old stomping grounds, Houston, Texas. Had some good times there. Had some big-ass chicken fried steak and gravy. Oh, the best. By the way, last meal, chicken fried steak and eggs.
1: Ooh.
0: Oh, the best.
1: Hash browns?
0: Oh, you bet your ass.
1: Okay.
0: Oh, P.S. God, it keeps going back to Dad. Our father makes the greatest hash browns on the planet.
2: Yeah.
0: The greatest hash browns on the planet.
2: That and steak fries.
0: Homemade
2: steak fries.
0: Hash browns.
2: Yeah.
0: Gary makes the greatest. Crispy on the outside, moist as hell on the inside.
1: Oh, he said moist.
0: Oh, the best.
3: Any onion or pepper?
0: Disney submitted the... He ain't Jewish, Mark. He's not...
1: Should I turn his mic off?
0: I think my brother just flipped Mark off.
2: I didn't even realize I did it.
0: By the way, he deserved that.
1: I did deserve it.
0: Yeah, he keeps it simple. Little salt, little pepper, and the greatest hash browns on the planet.
2: Ask the question again, Mark.
0: No, don't.
1: They're not country potatoes.
0: No, they're not. Thank you, Dave. Yeah,
1: God,
0: they're hash browns.
1: Yeah.
0: KTRK in Houston and its parent company, ABC, there was a declaration in order to receive an exemption from laws requiring that non-news programming include equal time for representation of political candidates. So, you know, if you're talking politics and you have a political candidate...
4: Get out of my behind!
0: Yeah,
4: Get out of my vagina!
0: Oh. The Equal Time Rule was part of the Communications Act of 1934, created the FCC and regulations. The rule is meant to ensure equal access to broadcast station facilities for all candidates for office, and that makes sense. Essentially, the same amount of airtime to prevent broadcasters from using the public airways to push one political candidate or party over another, which, by the way, The View does every stinking day.
3: Yes.
0: And they don't need a guest to do that. Disney and ABC's request for an exemption to the rule, which are generally granted for news broadcast, stems from years-long squabbling between President Donald Trump. Have you heard of him?
3: No.
0: Yeah.
1: And, the Orange Man.
0: And various people who have hosted The View, which is a news and pop culture analysis program. It's none of that. It's a big borgasm with a bunch of wenches.
2: Mm.
0: The View, are they a bona fide news interview program? No. No, they're not. But will they get this passed and they're filing? It remains to be seen.
3: Well, look, when they ask. Well, they're asking with a Donald Trump-controlled FCC.
0: It's not a Donald Trump-controlled FCC. FCC, by themselves, they do their own thing. And those who are saying, well, Stephen Colbert was no longer on the air because of Trump, had nothing to do with it. It was a business decision. The douchebag was losing $40 million. Was it a month or a year? Well, whatever the hell it was, Stephen Colbert was not making money. Had nothing to do.
5: Filthy mouth on it. I've hired Whoopi over the years, hotels that I owned. We hired her once, and I went. She was so filthy, disgusting, dirty with her mouth that the whole group left. There was nobody watching her. She was a comedian, and you know what? Nobody knows this. She said, I admire you so much. Would you do me a favor, what? Would you do a cameo in a movie I'm making? I did a cameo in some crummy movie she made.
4: Get out of my behind! Get out of my vagina! Get out!
0: You know, for those of you who have a problem with Trump, we got a problem with you.
1: Yes.
0: That's a great president.
2: The president says crummy.
0: Oh, no.
2: That's awesome.
0: It's the best. And by the way, you know he's not lying about that.
1: No.
0: Because back in the day, he was a Democrat, so everything was cool. Actress Vivica A. Fox, who, by the way, she was a hottie back in the day, right?
3: Yes, she was.
1: Probably still is.
0: Yeah. No.
1: Black don't crack.
0: But I saw it. No, she's a big one.
1: Oh.
0: I trust career politicians over reality stars like Spencer Pratt. This is Vivica A. Fox bizarrely stating that a good politician is someone who makes a career out of it before declaring that reality TV stars have no business in politics. This happened 2 days ago. Fox was approached in New York City by a TMZ reporter who said L.A. is a lot like New York. Homelessness, all kinds of stuff, she replied. Well, we see where we're at when the stars get us, right? Economy is in trouble right now. The Independence Day actress continues. She was in that movie, huh?
3: Yes, she was.
0: No kidding.
3: She was one of the stars.
2: I knew Will Smith's significant
0: other.
2: Yeah.
0: Oh, is that right?
2: Yeah.
0: Continued taking a jab at President Donald Trump. Fox then swiped at former reality TV star Spencer Pratt, who was recently, gained ground against Karen Bass, who, by the way, that's one smart gal. I don't know how, right?
2: Isn't she?

0: She's intelligent.
1: Just give her a minute. She's going to get better.
0: Yeah, she said, you know, I'm just getting started.
1: That's right.
0: I don't get everything right, but I'm just getting
1: not going to let your city burn down
2: again. All the people on the left. Good news. You got your first black female mayor of Los Angeles.
0: This is Adams.
2: She f***ed it 10 ways to Sunday.
0: This is good.
2: And now we need a white dude to fix the mess she made. But you got your first female black mayor. You can all congratulate yourselves, pat yourselves on the back.
1: Yay.
2: I know you love all this bullshit. You did it.
1: Yep.
2: You did it. She was horrible. You did it. She ruined the city, but you did it. So congratulate yourselves.
1: Yep.
2: And now elect someone who's competent so we can fix this shit. That woman who broke the glass ceiling and you guys were so proud of voting in.
0: Yes.
2: That she fucked the city up so badly that we now need to change directions. But you did it. Feel good about yourself. You got the first. Check the box. You don't need two terms.
1: No. No, you got her done, right, Adam Carolla?
0: You got what you want. And so actress Vivica A. Fox, I don't believe would be on Team Adam. Because she says, so y'all, this is a quote, Vivica A. Fox says, so y'all be careful with trusting the reality stars in political arenas, she said, before oddly going on to imply that she only trusts those who make a career out of being a politician. Good politicians, there's a reason why they're good politicians, because they make a career out of being a politician, Fox added. This is Vivica A.
3: There's no such thing as a good politician. No, what are you talking about?
0: Yeah, it's true. This is why we like President Donald Trump.
3: Yes.
0: They don't just jump in and say, let me do it. Earlier this year, Pratt, of course, announced his run for mayor of Los Angeles while speaking at the Let Us Burn rally in Pacific Palisades on the one-year anniversary of just a nasty fire that never should have happened.
1: You're right.
0: Pratt and his wife, Heidi Montag, that's his wife? She's a good-looking guy,
1: yes,
0: right?
1: Yes, she is.
0: What the hell?
1: He's not a bad-looking guy.
0: Yeah,
3: he's
0: but,
3: a public figure. That's what they get.
0: You mean females like that? Power and public figures?
3: Yes.
0: All right. Who also, his co-star on The Hills, became outspoken critics of both Mayor Bass, Gallagher, and Gavin Newsom. Let me tell you the bad news. And I am an optimist, man. I am always a glass half full guy. I do believe that this friggin' piece of crap idiot stick commie bona fide part of the Communist Party. If you look back at Karen Bass's records, she is a communist. She's proven that to us, those of us, we live here in Los Angeles. Proper. We are in Los Angeles.
1: She doesn't look like a bull dyke, at least.
3: Yes, she does.
0: Oh, okay. Regardless,
3: you know what bothers me the most?
0: Regardless of her aesthetics, and P.S., if she happened to be a lesbian who ran our friggin' fair,
1: right,
0: that's
1: all that matters.
0: City, I don't give an F what you like sexually.
1: Yeah.
0: It's just do the right thing for us, the people who pay the taxes. The people. Who am I doing? I'm doing an impression of someone, and I'm not even trying. But the people. Who is that?
1: I don't know.
0: Anyway, here's the bad news. Karen Bass, and I promise you, I'm telling you this from my heart, and that I want to be 100% wrong. I want you to be...
3: Don't say it.
0: I want you to go back to this moment and say, Matt... You were wrong. I want to hear that. Oh, do I want to hear that? I'm telling you, Karen Bass will be reelected here in Los Angeles. I'm telling you.
1: Dave, do you have a room for me in Havasu?
0: No, I'm telling you, Karen Bass will be reelected. No matter how great, you can't change the minds of these purple-haired, nose-ring morons in Los Angeles. You can't. You cannot change their minds. You can't make them do the right thing.
1: But do those people even vote?
0: Yes. Yes.
1: That's scary, see?
0: Yes, it is scary, Mart. Yeah, of course it's scary.
3: The deceased can vote.
0: That's Karen true. Bass will be reelected. Please, please, God help me with this.
1: I hope
0: you help me with this one. Come back to this moment. Come back to this moment in a few weeks.
3: I hope I can.
0: Come back to this moment and say, Matt, you were wrong. Oh, I would love that.
3: I think Spencer Pratt's going to get it.
0: That's what
3: I think.
0: You don't think I won him?
3: I know you do.
0: Jimmy Kimmel's sister-in-law accused complaining about L.A. grocers' Vote Pratt cookies. There are Vote Pratt cookies. L.A. residents and a prominent local boutique are reacting to claims that Carly Kimmel, who you know must be a brain trust.
3: Oh, yeah.
0: Yeah. Sister of Jimmy, sister-in-law. The California Post recorded that Carly Kimmel,
3: who is married to
0: Jimmy Kimmel's brother, Jonathan, was accused in a viral social media post of complaining about Vote Pratt cookies sold by Vicente Foods, a family-owned Brentwood grocery store that has been open since 1948. Jonathan Kimmel worked on Jimmy Kimmel's show for years. According to this report, the accusation was amplified by Kitson, a Los Angeles fashion and lifestyle boutique whose celebrity clientele has included Paris Hilton, Kate Beckinsale, Angelina Jolie, Janet Jackson. Kitson said it spoke to a reliable source who confirmed the complaint came from Carly Kimmel. Kitson also posted photos of the cookies and an image of Carly Kimmel's Instagram account, writing, "Attacking a small business seems to run in the family," the boutique added. Good. So they're standing up for it. They're standing their ground. Worth noting, the last two cases involving bakeries and freedom of speech ended with the bakeries winning in the Supreme Court. Go on Carly's Instagram. Tell her how you feel. Good. Carly Kimmel.
1: We dare put Pratt signs in our front yard?
0: Hey, Vicente Foods, whoever your CEO is, whoever's running that, God bless you.
3: Yes.
0: In Brentwood since 1948. God bless you. Good. Small business, man. Democrats hate small business. They can't stand it. They want us all to be in buses and some sort of anything but a vehicle. You know, a gas-burning vehicle. When I come back, I have a little Trey Parker news. Trey. We'll be this after back on Magic Matt's Outlaw Radio. By the way, on YouTube, hit that hype button. Hit the hype. It's a new button. Find it. Do it. Do it for all of us. We'll be this after back.
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7: The staccato hoofbeats of a golden palomino, carrying a man who fights wherever justice needs a champion. In a hideaway on the other side of the hill, with Hollywood close enough to smell, one man dared to step up to the bar and talk. And other outlaws heard the legend and joined together to tell their tales. This is how it began. Smoking, drinking, interrupting. Magic Matt Allen. This is Outlaw Radio.
8: You here for an abortion, too?
9: Oh, no.
8: Yeah, I discovered a few days ago I wasn't bleeding out my coup, so I guess I'm knocked up.
9: Oh.
8: Is this doctor any good?
9: Oh.
10: Mrs. Garrison?
8: Oh, that's me.
11: Mr. Garrison.
8: Mrs. Garrison. Oh.
11: Mrs. Garrison, you can't have an abortion.
8: Don't you tell me what I can and can't do with my body. A woman has a right to choose.
11: No, I mean you're physically unable to have an abortion because you can't get pregnant.
8: But I missed my period.
11: You can't have periods either. You had a sex change, Mr. Garrison, but you don't have ovaries or a womb. You don't produce eggs.
8: Oh, you mean I'll never know what it feels like to have a baby growing inside me and then scramble its brains and vacuum it out?
11: Oh! That's right.
8: Ick! But I paid $5,000 to be a woman. This would mean I'm not really a woman. I'm just a guy with a mutilated penis.
11: Basically, yes.
8: Oh, boy, do I feel like a jackass.
9: Yeah. South Park writers are fearless because Trump might use the military against them. South Park co-creator Trey Parker once mocked phony accolades for unimpressive people with the phrase stunning and brave. Now he's become the butt of that very joke, claiming his TV writers face a real threat from the U.S. military with Trump as commander-in-chief, posing as an oppressed artiste Parker celebrated how brave he is to oppose Trump like everyone else in Hollywood with his long-running cartoon series during his comments as the TV Academy doled out awards to seven projects. From the stage, Parker scolded the Television Academy for giving him awards so late in his career, joking, "What took you so effing long?" He went on to praise himself and co-creator Matt Stone for their bravery in attacking Trump, saying he and his staff are fearless, especially this year when we started saying, like, okay, so this is the show where we're going to do, you know, they're like, okay, they're really going to piss some people off. You know, so the left probably doesn't even see what they're doing as parody. You know, that they're really not worried about the military. But, you know, they'll buy into that. Oh, it's yeah. Like, see, even Trey.
12: I want to be a woman.
9: Yeah, oh, yeah.
12: From now on, I want you all to call me Loretta.
9: And this story blew my mind. We've heard about this elderly couple found dead in a home here in California. They may have been victims of a fake Tom Selleck.
13: Oh, yes, yes.
9: An elderly couple was found dead at their homes in Bermuda Dunes, California. By the way, that's Palm Springs area.
13: Yeah.
9: And the case may have a possible link to a person posing as a famous actor. The bodies of 80-year-old, okay, and 79-year-old, a man and woman, they believe Karen may have been the victim of a scammer posing as Tom Selleck.
13: And wow. after they gave him all sorts of money,
9: oh,
13: right?
9: Yeah. And I will tell you...
14: And he still killed him?
13: Yes.
9: No, this is what they do. But I'll tell you, this relates to a story back in the day in 1980 when I was working for KYYX in Seattle, Baby DJ, and these two untalented guys... Oh, I shouldn't say it that way. These two untalented guys, Ryan and Ryan... Just awful.
14: I remember them.
9: Oh, yeah. Awful on the radio. They brought in this guy as Gene Wilder. Well, he looked enough like Gene Wilder where folks bought it. Now, I'm a kid, and I'm thinking, you know, it just doesn't look enough like Gene Wilder. But, you know, I'm a kid, and I'm sort of buying it. Because the... And, by the way, totally... made up. This guy was not Gene Wilder. Barely looked like Gene Wilder. But because these two who took a 12-hour show each day on a Saturday and Sunday on the weekends.
14: I'm Ryan. And I'm Ryan.
9: Yeah, I'm Ryan.
13: 12
9: yeah.
13: hours.
9: By the way, Mark, that was the funniest thing they ever said. I'm Ryan. He's Ryan.
14: Yeah.
9: 12 hours. But it was all, you know, we were ahead of the curve. We were, you know, taping our breaks and throwing them in there. So we could finish the show in an hour
14: or 2 hours.
9: Why
14: would you rather be in the Northwest for one thing, hanging out at a radio show?
9: No, but dig this. Here's the punchline. The fake Gene Wilder got so much nookie, and the Seahawks cheer, one of the Seahawks cheerleaders. Yes, he nailed her.
14: God bless
9: because,
14: him for
9: because
14: that.
9: She yes because she thought he was Gene Wilder. And do I have a problem? Do I have hurt feelings because she did that? No, because you're doing that because he's a quote unquote star, yeah. But he's not Gene Wilder. It's like yeah. God bless those two in the Palm Springs area, man. You
13: that's
9: know,
13: terrible.
9: A fake friggin' Tom Selleck. Like, what the hell?
14: Why do you let that guy in anyway?
9: My thanks to Tattoo Dave.
13: See?
9: I enjoyed this very much. My brother
13: best
9: Mark.
13: Best show ever.
14: Martin.
9: My brother Mark.
14: Martin.
9: Mark C.G. Boyer. My buddy outside there slaving over a hot, you know what he does. He's our weaponized man.
13: H.R.
9: With the
13: by
9: mafia.
13: The way, H.R.
9: Oh, yeah. He's a Marine. I love that guy. Love Billy Dilly. Mom and Dad and Mom, love you dearly. Thank you for bringing me into this world. I'm very happy about that. And thanks for not beating me. Thanks for not hitting me.
14: Yeah.
9: Alexandra, a million times around the world. Milt Larson, wish you were still alive, my friend. Don't forget, bumblebees can't fly.

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1: I'm driving into work, and I'm looking up, and I'm noticing that somehow gas is at $4.99, so it's almost $5 a gallon, right? And I heard about it on the news today saying, you know, gas prices overnight went up 6 cents and 7 cents or whatever. And I'm like, holy crap, man. Feeling a little depressed, yeah.
2: I know. And right now the average is $4.30 nationwide as of today. So, yeah, I mean, this is a bad thing.
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5: Down protests. I'm Chris DeMeo, Fox News. Anti-ICE protests are continuing outside the Delaney Hall Detention Center in Newark, New Jersey, but the demonstrations have eased up a bit. Fox's Steve Harrigan is there and says things have changed when state police started getting involved.
6: The police are being engaged, they're being called to, but there's not the threats or the real serious agitation that happens whenever an ICE agent appears. So a slight shift in tone. It was Newark police out in front last night as well, and there was violence overnight. Police marched first with ballistic shields. They were followed by officers on horseback. They had to release chemical irritants, tear gas, and flashbang grenades in order to clear the street. That took about half an hour, 45 minutes of really a back-and-forth combat.
5: New Jersey Governor Mikey Sherrill ordered state police to start taking over security. Well, the world is still waiting to hear from President Trump over whether he's accepted a deal to extend the ceasefire with Iran and reopen the Strait of Hormuz.
7: I'm in no hurry. I'd like to say I'm in a hurry because, you know, gasoline prices are going to come tumbling down. But if you're going to be in a hurry, you're not going to make a good deal. And slowly but surely, we're getting, I think, what we want. And if we don't get what we want, we're going to end it a different way.
5: The president on Fox's My View with Lara Trump.
8: The White House says that he met with top aides for about 2 hours in the Situation Room discussing the latest of this potential deal. The president underscoring his demand that Iran can never possess a nuclear weapon. Iran laying out its demands, with the parliament national security leader saying this week. Iran wants, quote, the right to enrich uranium, possession of enriched uranium, authority over the Strait of Hormuz, and the removal of sanctions. Democrats are criticizing the administration, and they argue that this conflict is only strengthening the regime.
5: That's Fox's Alex Hogan reporting from the White House. 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
9: 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Just click listen, then swipe right and hear the latest news updates on your time. 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
5: The U.S. military says it stopped another ship trying to break America's blockade of Iranian ports. Officials say a cargo vessel ignored repeated warnings and U.S. forces struck its engine room. The ship is now adrift in the Gulf of Oman. A major U.S. airport is about to disappoint a lot of conspiracy theorists. Fox's Paul Stevens has details.
13: Denver International Airport has decided to open parts of a mysterious underground tunnel system that's fascinated some folks for years. Plans are now underway to convert sections of the airport's underground baggage tunnels into pedestrian walkways connecting concourses A, B, and C. But those tunnels have long fueled speculation involving secret bunkers, lizard people, and even underground military facilities. Now they'll just become an alternate route for passengers traveling between terminals. Travelers currently move between concourses using the airport's underground train system. Paul Stevens, Fox News.
5: The U.S. men's national soccer team is gearing up for a warm-up match against Senegal ahead of the World Cup.
14: A home World Cup on America's 250th birthday. What is better than that? And we now know who will captain the U.S. team during the World Cup. It is Tim Ream, the oldest member of the squad at 38. We were lucky enough to get some time to hang out with Tim, and he told me what it means to be the, quote, elder statesman of this team.
15: As much as I can, put an arm around these guys and but not being overbearing.
14: And like every member of this 26-man squad, Tim is determined not just to make it to the quarterfinals, not just to make it to the semifinals, but to bring this thing home for the United States.
5: As Fox's Jonathan Hunt reporting from Charlotte, North Carolina, that's the site of the game. 11 U.S. cities are hosting World Cup games. Play begins on June 11th. I'm Chris DeMeo. This is Fox News.
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1: 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It's very much a foreign political party.
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5: No deal yet. I'm Deborah Valentine, Fox News. No acceptance yet from President Trump on a proposal for a peace agreement with Iran. Fox's Jackie Abanez.
6: Much of the world still waiting to see if President Trump will accept a tentative agreement to end the U.S. war with Iran. Mr. Trump was briefed on the latest proposal in the Situation Room. Now, the deal would reportedly reopen the Strait of Hormuz and ease U.S. restrictions on Iranian ports and frozen assets. It would also give negotiators 60 days to iron out a longer-term agreement on Iran's nuclear program and enriched uranium stockpile. Defense Secretary Pete Hegseth says the U.S. is ready to resume military action if needed.
5: President Trump on Fox's My View with Lara Trump discusses U.S. options if Tehran refuses to abandon its nuclear program.
7: We wipe out their military. We wipe out their Navy, their Air Force, their anti-aircraft. We wipe out everything. We wipe out their leadership, and then we wipe out their leadership a second time. And then a two-and-a-half time, we're dealing with the other half. And by the way, they're much more reasonable, and you could say that's regime change.
5: Several Americans injured in an Iranian strike on a Kuwaiti airbase. Anti-ICE protests continue outside of Delaney Hall detention facility in Newark, New Jersey. There have been several violent confrontations.
8: The police are being engaged, they're being called to, but there's not the threats or the real serious agitation that happens whenever an ICE agent appears. So a slight shift in tone. It was Newark police out in front last night as well, and there was violence overnight. The police marched first with ballistic shields. They were followed by officers on horseback. They had to release chemical irritants, tear gas, and flashbang grenades in order to clear the street. It took about half an hour, 45 minutes of really a back-and-forth combat.
5: Fox's Steve Harrigan. 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
5: A bus driver from New York is charged with multiple counts of involuntary manslaughter in connection with Friday's crash that killed 5 people on I-95 in Virginia. State police say more charges are pending against 48-year-old Jing Dong of Staten Island. Investigators say the driver allegedly failed to slow down approaching a construction zone. NTSB board member Tom Chapman.
16: We're looking for sleep issues, distraction issues, potential drug and alcohol issues.
5: A preliminary report of the accident is expected within 30 days. Rescuers are searching for 2 people still lost in a Laos cave, trapped for 10 days after the cave flooded. 4 men have been rescued so far. Fox's Stephanie Bennett reports.
17: Rescue teams say the water level inside of the cave had receded just low enough that those 4 people could follow divers who were in there to deliver them food and water. They entered the cave 10 days ago to prospect for gold before being trapped by flash flooding. One villager escaped in time and had alerted authorities to the 7 left behind. The team had to navigate twisting, narrow, flooded passages with jagged walls and zero visibility. Once they reached them, they quickly had to explain how to properly use diving equipment, breathing techniques, and most importantly, reassure them to stay calm and not panic while doing all of it. Rescuers from Laos, Thailand, Japan, Malaysia, Indonesia, France, and Australia all came to help.
5: Divers say they plan to explore further into the cave to try and find the last 2 missing persons. U.S. Southern Command says there's been another lethal kinetic strike on a suspected narco-terrorist vessel transiting along narco traffic routes in the Eastern Pacific. No further information has been released. First responders in Longview, Washington have recovered the final 2 victims who died from a chemical tank implosion earlier this week, the tragedy claiming 11 lives. I'm Deborah Valentine. This is Fox News.
18: Markley, Van Camp, and Roberts.
19: There is something he is doing now that the Treasury Secretary, Scott Bessent, was not doing last week, which is sort of saying, well, in their heart of hearts, people know. Scott Bessent, who I generally like, but man, I was getting nervous about him a couple weeks ago. He was like, well, in their heart of hearts, people feel pretty good about the economy. No, they don't, dude. You got it. You have to confront that. Mm-hmm. And gas prices are front and center for everybody as a gauge of how they are doing personally. That's a real thing that you have to confront.
18: Right after Clay and Buck on WTAQ.
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7: 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Bryce Turang goes deep. And a high fly ball deep left field. Gary Sanchez matches Bowers again. Number five for Sanchez. Fly ball left center field. This is well struck. It's back there. It is gone. Jake Bowers' hot streak continues.
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13: 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However, we have no control or influence over other customers who have access to this data.
14: 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So a big concern is how this year's high gas prices will affect the rate, the cost for next year.
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0: the saying goes, chicks dig the long ball. But strikeouts are pretty sexy, too.
1: And he got him looking. Fastball at 99 on the inside edge. Mizorowski with his eighth strikeout. Swing and a miss at a curveball. And Coleman Crow with his first big league strikeout. He dropped the hammer on Otto Lopez. McGill kicks the leg, brings home the pitch. A swing and a miss at the curveball. And there's two down.
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5: Violating the blockade. I'm Deborah Valentine, Fox News. The situation in the Middle East remains tense as U.S. forces stopped a ship heading towards an Iranian port in violation of the U.S. blockade. Fox's Jeff Paul is in Dubai with more.
6: Despite President Trump saying that he was going to lift the U.S. blockade over the Strait of Hormuz, CENTCOM putting out a statement making it very clear that is clearly not the case. U.S. military officials putting out a statement saying after issuing 20 warnings to a Gambia-flagged vessel trying to sail towards an Iranian port, a U.S. aircraft fired on the ship with a Hellfire missile hitting the ship's engine room and disabling that vessel. All of this, of course, happening as we wait for any developments coming from the White House regarding a potential deal between the U.S. and Iran. It sounded like we were going to get one yesterday, at least from the president, but after a closed-door security briefing, there haven't been any updates.
5: Several Americans were injured in an Iranian strike on a Kuwaiti airbase. Kuwait's Ministry of Foreign Affairs posted on X that his country condemns and denounces the recent attack. President Trump has not yet announced a final decision on Tehran's latest peace proposal. NEI's protesters continued Saturday night outside Delaney Hall in Newark, New Jersey. Police fired tear gas. Protesters who want Delaney Hall shut down also set a big fire. New Jersey's Governor Mikey Sherrill ordered a protected protest zone to try and quell violence.
7: We had put them off for at least one night, but we did not have a lot of time, and we knew that they were ready to engage in a way and clear out protesters.
5: Governor Sherrill ordered state police to take over security. Six arrests reported Friday, five of whom were outside agitators. Demonstrations began over alleged conditions inside. America's listening to Fox News.
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5: A bus driver from New York, 48-year-old Jing Dong, is charged with multiple counts of involuntary manslaughter in connection with Friday's crash that killed five people on I-95 in Virginia. Investigators say the driver allegedly failed to slow down approaching a construction zone. NTSB board member Tom Chapman.
17: We also want to look very closely here at issues potentially involving fatigue, driver performance, those sorts of things, and then vehicle performance issues. That might include factors such as automatic emergency braking.
5: Transportation Secretary Sean Duffy said Friday the bus driver allegedly did not speak English. New York City's annual Israel Day parade is set for Sunday amid strict security measures. Fox's Tanya J. Powers has more.
18: The 78th Israel Day parade will feature floats and marching bands on the city's famed Fifth Avenue. At a security briefing, NYPD Commissioner Jessica Tisch, an honorary parade grand marshal, noted the heightened threat environment.
19: To be blunt, we are not messing around with security at this year's parade.
18: Mayor Zoran Mamdani will not attend, reiterating a campaign pledge.
20: And I also said on that same campaign that I would have a responsibility as the mayor of the city to ensure the safety and security of each and every New Yorker. And I don't believe that my presence as the mayor should determine whether or not a New Yorker is safe or secure.
18: This year's parade theme is Proud Americans, Proud Zionists. In New York City, Tanya J. Powers, Fox News.
5: U.S. Southern Command says that there's been another lethal kinetic strike on a suspected narco vessel transiting along narco traffic routes in the eastern Pacific. No further information has been released. First responders in Longview, Washington have now recovered the final two victims who died after a chemical tank implosion earlier this week, the tragedy claiming 11 lives. I'm Deborah Valentine. This is Fox News.
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24: These were unprovoked attacks from Iran using small boats, missiles, and drones against three U.S. destroyers who President Trump says took care of business. The U.S. struck the sites at Bandar Abbas and Keshem port, also the Kargan naval checkpoint, whereas the vessels Iran was targeting are USS Truxtun, the USS Mason, and the USS Rafael Peralta.
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12: The temperature is lowered. I'm Chris DeMeo, Fox News. Anti-ICE protests are continuing outside of the Delaney Hall detention facility in Newark, New Jersey, but the demonstrations have eased up a bit. Fox's Steve Harrigan is there and says things have changed when state police started getting involved.
13: The police are being engaged, they're being called to, but there's not the threats or the real serious agitation that happens whenever an ICE agent appears. So a slight shift in tone. It was Newark police out in front last night as well, and there was violence overnight. The police marched first with ballistic shields. They were followed by officers on horseback. They had to release chemical irritants, tear gas, and flashbang grenades in order to clear the street. It took about half an hour, 45 minutes of really a back-and-forth combat.
12: New Jersey Governor Mikey Sherrill ordered state police to start taking over security. There were six arrests on Friday night. President Trump's still considering a peace deal between the U.S. and Iran to extend the ceasefire.
14: I'm in no hurry. I'd like to say I'm in a hurry because, you know, gasoline prices are going to come tumbling down. But if you're going to be in a hurry, you're not going to make a good deal. And slowly but surely, we're getting, I think, what we want. And if we don't get what we want, we're going to end it a different way.
12: The president on Fox's My View with Lara Trump.
15: Much of the world still waiting to see if President Trump will accept a tentative agreement to end the U.S. war with Iran. Mr. Trump was briefed on the latest proposal in the Situation Room. Now, the deal would reportedly reopen the Strait of Hormuz and ease U.S. restrictions on Iranian ports and frozen assets. It would also give negotiators 60 days to iron out a longer-term agreement on Iran's nuclear program and enriched uranium stockpile. Defense Secretary Pete Hegseth says the U.S. is ready to resume military action if needed.
12: Fox's Jackie Ibanez. 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
12: The U.S. military says it stopped another ship trying to break the blockade of Iranian ports. Officials say a cargo vessel ignored repeated warnings and U.S. forces struck its engine room. The ship is now adrift in the Gulf of Oman. The final two victims who died during a chemical tank implosion at a paper mill plant in Longview, Washington, are found. 11 people were killed in that blast this week, making one of the worst U.S. workplace tragedies in history.
6: Our office immediately began preparing for what we knew would be one of the most significant tragedies our community has experienced since the eruption of Mount St. Helens.
12: Cowlitz County Coroner Dana Tucker, it's still unclear what caused the tank to explode. The Federal Chemical Safety and Hazard Investigation Board are investigating. U.S. men's national soccer team is gearing up for a warm-up match against Senegal ahead of the World Cup.
7: A home World Cup on America's 250th birthday. What is better than that? And we now know who will captain the U.S. team during the World Cup. It is Tim Ream, the oldest member of the squad at 38. We were lucky enough to get some time to hang out with Tim, and he told me what it means to be the, quote, elder statesman of this team.
18: As much as I can, putting an arm around these guys but not being overbearing.
7: And like every member of this 26-man squad, Tim is determined not just to make it to the quarterfinals, not just to make it to the semifinals, but to bring this thing home for the United States.
12: That's Fox's Jonathan Hunt from Charlotte, North Carolina, the site of the game. 11 U.S. cities are hosting the World Cup games. Virginia State Police charged the driver of a bus that crashed into several cars on I-95 Friday with involuntary manslaughter, with more charges pending. Five people were killed. Dozens more were hurt. I'm Chris DeMeo. This is Fox News.
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22: 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It is way back and gone. Bryce Terang goes deep and a high fly ball deep left field. Gary Sanchez matches Bowers again. Number five for Sanchez. Fly ball left center field. This is well struck. It's back there. It is gone. Jake Bowers' hot streak continues.
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0: Markley, Van Camp, and Robbins.
1: There is something he is doing now that the Treasury Secretary, Scott Bessent, was not doing last week, which is sort of saying, well, in their heart of hearts, people know. Scott Bessent, who I generally like, but man, I was getting nervous about him a couple weeks ago. He was like, well, in their heart of hearts, people feel pretty good about the economy. No, they don't, dude. You have to confront that. Mm-hmm. And gas prices are front and center for everybody as a gauge of how they are doing personally. That's a real thing that you have to confront.
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6: No deal. I'm Deborah Valentine, Fox News. No decision yet from President Trump on the latest peace proposal from Iran following top-level meetings at the White House. More from Fox's Alex Hogan at the White House.
7: The White House says that he met with top aides for about 2 hours in the Situation Room discussing the latest of this potential deal. The president underscoring his demand that Iran can never possess a nuclear weapon. Iran laying out its demands, with the Parliament National Security Leader saying this week. Iran wants, quote, the right to enrich uranium, possession of enriched uranium, authority over the Strait of Hormuz, and the removal of sanctions. Democrats are criticizing the administration, and they argue that this conflict is only strengthening the regime.
6: Several Americans injured in an Iranian strike on a Kuwaiti airbase. Kuwait's Ministry of Foreign Affairs posted on X that his country condemns and denounces the attack. The Department of Homeland Security says the Newark ICE facility has been secured following another night of unrest. More from Fox's Jackie Abad.
8: Video from earlier shows police deploying tear gas and flashbangs to disperse the large crowd. Several protesters were also seen being taken into custody. The scene has since calmed and the crowds have largely dispersed. A mandatory curfew is now in effect until for about a half mile of Delaney Hall. It runs from 9 p.m. until 6 in the morning. Demonstrations have been growing for about a week or so amid allegations of unsafe and inhumane conditions inside the facility. The state's governor and other Democratic officials also claim they have been denied access while attempting to visit detainees.
6: Newark's Mayor Ross Baraka says that a mandatory curfew would be imposed within a half-mile radius of the Delaney Hall ICE detention facility following days of those violent protests. Violators face arrest after receiving a warning. The curfew in effect from 9 p.m. to 6 a.m. each day until further notice. 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
6: A manhunt's underway for a man suspected of firing at two Carroll County, Virginia sheriff's deputies. Michael Pluckett is suspected of killing one deputy. Fox 8 WGHP's Gretchen Stenger has details.
15: A pair of Carroll County deputies went to do a welfare check on Fancy Gap Highway. At the scene, Pluckett began shooting at them, and the two deputies shot back. Both the deputies were struck during the shootout. One deputy, Logan Utt, died from his injuries, and the second deputy was shot in his ballistics vest. Investigators say that Pluckett left the scene of the deadly shooting and remains at large. He is considered to be armed and extremely dangerous. The U.S. Marshals are offering a $10,000 reward for information leading to his arrest.
6: The Sheriff's Department says the second deputy survived because of his bulletproof vest. New York City's annual Israel Day Parade is set for today amid strict security measures. Fox's Tanya J. Powers has more.
16: The 78th Israel Day Parade will feature floats and marching bands on the city's famed Fifth Avenue. At a security briefing, NYPD Commissioner Jessica Tisch, an honorary parade grand marshal, noted the heightened threat environment.
17: To be blunt, we are not messing around with security at this year's parade.
16: Mayor Zohran Mamdani will not attend, reiterating a campaign pledge.
18: And I also said on that same campaign that I would have a responsibility as the mayor of the city to ensure the safety and security of each and every New Yorker. And I don't believe that my presence as the mayor should determine whether or not a New Yorker is safe or secure.
16: This year's parade theme is Proud Americans, Proud Zionists. In New York City, Tanya J. Powers, Fox News.
6: Israel's military says its troops captured a strategic mountain topped with a crusader-built castle in southern Lebanon today. It's Israel's deepest incursion into Lebanon in 26 years. Incursion comes after days of intense fighting and airstrikes. I'm Deborah Valentine. This is Fox News.
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1: Our teams are collecting the data, seeing what that storm did. 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
0: No one does it better.
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8: The temperature is lowered. I'm Chris DeMeo, Fox News. Anti-ICE protesters are continuing outside of the Delaney Hall detention facility in Newark, New Jersey, but demonstrations have eased a bit. Fox's Steve Harrigan is there and says things have changed when state police started getting involved.
9: The police are being engaged, they're being called to, but there's not the threats or the real serious agitation that happens whenever an ICE agent appears. So a slight shift in tone. It was Newark police out in front last night as well, and there was violence overnight. The police marched first with ballistic shields. They were followed by officers on horseback. They had to release chemical irritants, tear gas, and flashbang grenades in order to clear the street. It took about half an hour, 45 minutes of really a back and forth combat.
8: And New Jersey Governor Mikey Sherrill ordered state police to start taking over security. There were six arrests on Friday night. President Trump still considering a peace deal between the U.S. and Iran to extend the ceasefire.
10: I'm in no hurry. I'd like to say I'm in a hurry because, you know, gasoline prices are going to come tumbling down. But if you're going to be in a hurry, you're not going to make a good deal. And slowly but surely, we're getting, I think, what we want. And if we don't get what we want, we're going to end it a different way.
8: The president on Fox's My View with Lara Trump.
11: Much of the world still waiting to see if President Trump will accept a tentative agreement to end the U.S. war with Iran. Mr. Trump was briefed on the latest proposal in the Situation Room. Now, the deal would reportedly reopen the Strait of Hormuz and ease U.S. restrictions on Iranian ports and frozen assets. It would also give negotiators 60 days to iron out a longer-term agreement on Iran's nuclear program and enriched uranium stockpile. Defense Secretary Pete Hegseth says the U.S. is ready to resume military action if needed.
8: Fox's Jackie Ibanez. 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
8: The U.S. military says that it stopped another ship trying to break America's blockade of Iranian ports. Officials say a cargo vessel ignored repeated warnings and U.S. forces struck its engine room. The ship is now adrift in the Gulf of Oman. The final two victims who died during a chemical tank explosion at a paper mill plant in Longview, Washington, are found. 11 people were killed in this week's blast, making it one of the worst U.S. workplace accidents in history.
14: Our office immediately began preparing for what we knew would be one of the most significant tragedies our community has experienced since the eruption of Mount St. Helens.
8: Cowlitz County Coroner Dana Tucker. The U.S. men's national soccer team gearing up for a warm-up match against Senegal ahead of the World Cup.
15: A home World Cup on America's 250th birthday. What is better than that? And we now know who will captain the U.S. team during the World Cup. It is Tim Ream, the oldest member of the squad at 38. We were lucky enough to get some time to hang out with Tim, and he told me what it means to be the, quote, elder statesman of this team.
16: As much as I can, putting an arm around these guys but not being overbearing.
15: And like every member of this 26-man squad, Tim is determined not just to make it to the quarterfinals, not just to make it to the semifinals, but to bring this thing home for the United States.
8: Fox's Jonathan Hunt from Charlotte, North Carolina, site of the game. Israel's military says its troops captured a strategic mountain topped with a crusader-built castle in southern Lebanon on Sunday. It's Israel's deepest incursion into Lebanon in 26 years. And the incursion coming after days of intense fighting and airstrikes in nearby villages where Israeli troops fought Hezbollah members in the rugged area. That's despite a nominal ceasefire that's been in place since April 17th. I'm Chris DeMayo. This is Fox News.
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And welcome back to Coast AM. I'm Ryan Recker. If you want to email me, ryanrecker@coasttocoastam.com. Remote viewer and instructor, Michelle Freed, joining us. And Michelle, before the break, you said anyone can remote view. How can I remote view? And let's just say this. If you were to give me some tips and ways to see if I'm capable of doing this, how could you tell someone listening tonight wouldn't use those same tips for evil as opposed to good, as in they would use it to invade someone's privacy or learn secrets that weren't meant for them?

0: saying goes, chicks dig the long ball. But strikeouts are pretty sexy, too.
1: And he got him looking. Fastball at 99 on the inside edge. Mizorowski with his eighth strikeout. Swing and a miss at a curveball. And Coleman Crowe with his first big league strikeout. He dropped the hammer on Otto Lopez. McGill kicks the leg, brings home the pitch. A swing and a miss at the curveball. And there's two down.
0: Hear all the K's on your home for the Brewers. 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
6: No agreement yet. I'm Deborah Valentine, Fox News. No decision yet from President Trump on the latest peace proposal from Iran following top-level meetings at the White House. More from Fox's Alex Hogan.
7: The White House says that he met with top aides for about 2 hours in the Situation Room discussing the latest of this potential deal. The president underscoring his demand that Iran can never possess a nuclear weapon. Iran laying out its demands, with the Parliament National Security Leader saying this week. Iran wants, quote, the right to enriched uranium, possession of enriched uranium, authority over the Strait of Hormuz, and the removal of sanctions. Democrats are criticizing the administration, and they argue that this conflict is only strengthening the regime.
6: There's been no comment from the White House as to a report from Reuters that Iran state media is reporting. The Iranian Revolutionary Guard Navy says 28 vessels traveled through the Strait of Hormuz in the past 24 hours, despite the U.S. blockade. The Department of Homeland Security says the Newark ICE facility has been secured following another night of unrest. More from Fox's Jackie Ibanez.
8: Video from earlier shows police deploying tear gas and flashbangs to disperse the large crowd. Several protesters were also seen being taken into custody. The scene has since calmed and the crowds have largely dispersed. A mandatory curfew is now in effect until for about a half mile of Delaney Hall. It runs from 9 p.m. until 6 in the morning. Demonstrations have been growing for about a week or so amid allegations of unsafe and inhumane conditions inside the facility. The state's governor and other Democratic officials also claim they have been denied access while attempting to visit detainees.
6: Newark's Mayor Ross Brock announced that a mandatory curfew would be imposed within a half mile radius of the Delaney Hall ICE detention facility following days of violent protests. Violators face arrest after receiving a warning. 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
6: A manhunt's underway for a man suspected of firing at two Carroll County, Virginia sheriff's deputies. Michael Puckett is suspected of killing one of those deputies. Fox 8 WGHP's Gretchen Stinger has details.
15: A pair of Carroll County deputies went to do a welfare check on Fancy Gap Highway. At the scene, Puckett began shooting at them, and the two deputies shot back. Both the deputies were struck during the shootout. One deputy, Logan Utt, died from his injuries, and the second deputy was shot in his ballistics vest. Investigators say that Puckett left the scene of the deadly shooting and remains at large. He is considered to be armed and extremely dangerous. The U.S. Marshals are offering a $10,000 reward for information leading to his arrest.
6: The Sheriff's Department says the second deputy survived because of his bulletproof vest. New York City's annual Israel Day Parade is set for today amid strict security measures. Fox's Tanya J. Powers has more.
16: The 78th Israel Day Parade will feature floats and marching bands on the city's famed Fifth Avenue. At a security briefing, NYPD Commissioner Jessica Tisch, an honorary parade grand marshal, noted the heightened threat environment.
17: To be blunt, we are not messing around with security at this year's parade.
16: Mayor Zoran Mamdani will not attend, reiterating a campaign pledge.
18: And I also said on that same campaign that I would have a responsibility as the mayor of the city to ensure the safety and security of each and every New Yorker. And I don't believe that my presence as the mayor should determine whether or not a New Yorker is safe or secure.
16: This year's parade theme is Proud Americans, Proud Zionists. In New York City, Tanya J. Powers, Fox News.
6: Israel's military says its troops captured a strategic mountaintop with a crusader-built castle in southern Lebanon today. It's Israel's deepest incursion into Lebanon in 26 years. I'm Deborah Valentine. This is Fox News.
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21: We believe in the integrity of our system as a city to responsibly use this tool. 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
22: 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So a big concern is how this year's high gas prices will affect the rate, the cost for next year.
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0: Welcome to New Weekend. I'm Rob Sussman. With a Strait of Hormuz shuttered and real impacts on the U.S. economy from the war in Iran still being felt, the wartime economy is expected to have an impact on the midterm elections. Former Deputy Chief of Staff to George W. Bush, Karl Rove, Fox News Senior Political Analyst Juan Williams, and Fox News Senior White House Correspondent Peter Ducey join Fox News' Brett Baer to analyze what the war's economic effects mean for the looming midterm elections.
1: High-stakes diplomacy and military action converge, with movement in the Iran talks accelerating. At least that's what we're hearing, even as U.S. forces carried out what they called self-defense strikes on Iranian missile sites and boats Monday. Meanwhile, traveling in India, Secretary of State Marco Rubio warning the Strait of Hormuz must be open one way or the other.
2: They're going to be open one way or the other. So they need to be open. What's happening there is unlawful. It's illegal. It's unsustainable for the world. It's unacceptable. I don't know of any country in the world that does it.
1: Back at home, Kevin Warsh marks his first full day leading the Federal Reserve. Warsh is already signaling a shift from Jerome Powell, suggesting AI productivity gains could lower inflation without aggressive rate hikes, while calling for Fed officials to speak less frequently. With that, let's bring in our panel, former Deputy Chief of Staff to President George W. Bush, Karl Rove, Fox News Senior Political Analyst Juan Williams, and Fox News Senior White House Correspondent Peter Ducey. Peter, I want to start with Iran. I think we just get such mixed signals from the administration. Obviously, they are characterizing what they're hearing in the negotiations, and then publicly what we hear from Iran. And there's clearly a shift between the Iranian president and the head of the IRGC and those folks running the military and the intelligence apparatus there. Where are we now?
3: It seems like we are very close to as close as we're going to get. Neither side, the U.S. side and the Iranian side, are not going to get to 100% agreement on this. They need to come to terms on either the Strait of Hormuz or the nuclear dust or this $24 billion that the Iranians want unfrozen. They probably won't get all three, but it seems like there's a lot of interest. During a traditionally quiet week in the United States, a holiday week, in just finishing this once and for all so everybody can move on.
1: Juan, that's the question, finishing it once and for all. I mean, there's two parts of lawmakers on Capitol Hill. This is not party by party, Republicans and Democrats. Some are saying finish the job, continue on, launch the military operation. Others are saying get out, get the deal, but make it a good deal. And that's hard to do.
4: It's very hard to do, and I think you see that on the Republican side, you get people like Lindsey Graham, John Bolton, who say, you know, keep fighting, keep threatening more military action, because they believe that Iran will fold. But Iran so far has shown no signs of yelling Uncle, or Uncle Sam, however you want to think of it. They seem to be, in fact, sitting on their hands thinking that they have time on their side, and it's President Trump who wants a deal as quickly as possible and who is willing to make some compromises. I think that the other part of this is, as we have watched today and yesterday, is that the president is trying to get the Saudis, Qataris to sign on to the Abraham Accords to say that they will acknowledge Israel, but that, in fact, what we're seeing from those Arab states is that they are reluctant to do so and are responding to outreach. You know, again, we're getting all sorts of signals, as you've heard from Peter, but apparently responding somewhat to Iranian entreaties that they, you know, stop shielding U.S. bases in the region. That makes this all very much a mixed, confused message, you know, for the day, even as we are hearing, as you said, that the president is saying we're close to some kind of deal.
1: Carl, how do you see it?
5: Well, first of all, I think it's unlikely. I think Juan is correct in that we're not going to get all three. And so the question is, which are the most important? And the most important of the things that we've been seeking are an end to their nuclear program, or at least a longer delay than we had under the Obama regime. We also want a freedom of navigation for the Straits of Hormuz. Those are seem to me to be the two priorities for the Trump administration. And You know, it's fine to say the Iranians are trying to tell the Arab regimes in the region that, you know, they need to get rid of the U.S. umbrella. But I happened to be in the region 2 weeks before the balloon went up. And let me tell you, I was meeting with the leader of one of those countries. They are scared to death of Iran. And it's not simply that they're Sunni and the Iranians are Shia, but they have a desire to have a modern functioning society, and the Iranians, you know, want to dominate the region, and they don't, those governments in the region, those nations in the region don't want to be dominated by Iran. So, you know, if the Iranians are going to say part of this is America has to be ejected from the region, there are going to be five or six countries on the Persian Gulf who say, like, hell no. Now, they may not come out and say it openly to the Iranians, but they're going to be telling the United States, you know, we want you in the region and we need your umbrella.
1: Yeah, and you've seen UAE really step up. Saudi has done some things. Qatar has been trying to back channel and negotiate, bringing Iranian negotiators to Doha. But Carl, your sense is that they're maybe getting frustrated with the U.S. position, or how do you see it?
5: Well, who's they? I mean,
1: the Gulf Arab states, the leaders.
5: No. I think the Gulf Arab states, they're getting crimped economically. No ifs, ands, or buts. But they do not want the region to be dominated by a resurgent Iran, particularly one that has got a ballistic missile program and a nuclear weapon. So I think they're between a rock and the proverbial rock and a hard place. They want the United States to prevail in its primary goal of ending or delaying the nuclear program, and they want the Strait of Hormuz to open back up. Some of them are getting still income because 7 million barrels a day are moving by a pipeline, but that's less than the, you know, 18 or 19 million barrels a day that generally were moving out of the region, virtually all of them on ships. So their economies are getting hurt. But they do not want to go through this again, and they do not want to be in a region that is dominated by the Iranians. So they want the U.S. to win, but they want progress on these two things. And if that means that the Iranians get some of their $24 billion, my suspicion is the countries in the region will say, give them some of that, or give it all of that.
1: Yeah. Peter, the push and pull on this president is intense, and we've talked about some of those factors, the Lindsey Grahams, the Jack Keanes, the lawmakers up on Capitol Hill who are really pushing for a continuation of this, and the concern about how it plays. He said to me in Beijing that he's not playing the politics. He has time. He wants to do what's right. But do you sense that there's this urgency to get a deal done really quickly?
3: Yes, especially because now Memorial Day is behind us and the summer travel season is here. And the line this morning from Dave McCormick, a Pennsylvania senator who always knows exactly how to get a message through the TV and to the president, he was talking about how he is very supportive of the Iran war and the mission to stop the Iranians from having a nuclear weapon, but that these energy prices are starting to really kill people in his state, in Pennsylvania. And as Pennsylvania goes, the president's Republican allies will go in a very challenging midterm year. And so it seems like there are Republicans who are just starting to let the president know one way or the other that there is a time limit on how long people will pay super high gas prices before it's just too much and they're gone forever.
1: Yeah. Speaking of gas prices, inflation, I just mentioned the new Fed chair, Kevin Warsh, talking about AI productivity and thinking that that will be deflationary one. As you look at the economy, there are green sprouts, but there are also big concerns out there on all sides.
4: Right, and this feeds into what Carl, Peter, and you have been discussing, which is, you know, how long does this go on, this war? Because part of the environment that is prompting inflation at the moment is the continuation of the war and the blockage of the Strait of Hormuz. And it affects not, you know, just U.S. economy, but world economy, as we've been discussing. So at the moment, you know, I'm reminded, I think it was Paul Volcker who said, you know, I didn't raise interest rates, the economy did. Well, So you get Kevin Warsh coming in, and, you know, he wants to change things. I mean, he's all about, I think he said, you know, his priorities are price stability, maximum employment. But you can't ignore the realities of an economy that is inflationary, and therefore you can't just go about lowering interest rates without understanding you could damage the U.S. economy.
6: Panel, we'll hold it right there.
1: Meantime, there's this back and forth, Carl, about internal politics, primaries all around, across the country. The president has a pretty good track record of backing winners so far. He's made a leap in Texas. This primary is tonight between Ken Paxton and John Cornyn.
5: Well, if the president's a lucky guy, this endorsement should fall flat, because if Paxton becomes a Republican nominee, Republicans are in trouble in Texas. Here's a man who was impeached by a Republican state house, acquitted by a Republican Senate, but nonetheless, all the charges are out there, which

0: are going to have a field day if he's the nominee. There are two other problems. One is money. He's a terrible fundraiser. He's raised $7 million. The Republican candidates in Michigan and North Carolina raise more, and their states are one-third the size of Texas. And the Democrat, James Tallarico, as of the end of March, had raised $40 million, and I would suspect the Democrats could be counted on putting in $100 or $200 million into the race in order to grab this star that they're seeking, namely helping to turn Texas from red to blue. The final point would be that he's not a particularly effective candidate. In the last two elections, he has trailed the rest of the Republican ticket 8 years ago by about 177,000 votes, and in the last election by about 148,000 votes, I believe it was. But, you know, they're putting at the top of the ticket a guy who has not been a strong performer in past elections. We saw how this worked in 2018 when Ted Cruz barely beat out Robert Francis O'Rourke. The Republicans lost two congressional seats and 12 seats in the state House, and this could be a big black eye for Texas, for the Republicans, and unfortunately for the president if his endorsement carries Paxton across the finish line.
1: You know more about Texas than a lot of people. You've forgotten more about Texas than a lot of people know. But, you know, let me just push back from the other side. The MAGA base says this is the guy, that Cornyn has not always stood with them, they feel. The president is clearly putting his hand on the scale. Why is he doing that if he's not the guy that can get populist votes on the right?
0: Yeah, I hear the argument. But look, who is the guy who got the funding for Donald Trump's wall? John Cornyn. Who was the guy who got Texas reimbursed for the $11 billion the state of Texas put into border security in support of the president's initiative? John Cornyn. Who voted 99% of the time for the president's agenda? John Cornyn. The reason the president probably endorsed Paxton is because he felt pressure from people like Steve Bannon and others, but also because he was irritated with the Senate Republicans for not snapping to and saying, yes, Mr. President, you can have the nearly $2 billion immediately for your slush fund to reward the January 6th protest.
1: Or the Save America Act as well. Yep.
0: Yeah, and the Save America Act, which he did not mention at all in his endorsement of Paxton, but has added on to it here in the last couple of days. So, look, I understand the president is disenchanted with the Republican Senate, but this is a mistake on his part, and the pressure is going to be on the president to take his PAC and fund Paxton, because Paxton's not a good fundraiser, and the Democrats are starting out with, think about it, they have a 5-to-1 spending advantage, and we're going to see it in June if he becomes a nominee with a gigantic TV blast that'll make the election all about the corruption charges that are swirling around Paxton and his mistresses.
1: Not to dominate this, but I mean, does Cornyn have a shot to pull it out?
0: Well, he might. The tracking showed before the president's endorsement, the day before president's endorsement of Paxton, the tracking showed Cornyn ahead. And more importantly, it showed that of roughly 80% of the population of Republican primary voters who had read, seen, or heard something about Paxton, 37% said what they heard caused them to be more likely to vote for him. 47% said what they'd read, seen, and heard made him less likely. So Cornyn was apparently on the way to a victory, maybe a narrow one, but a victory nonetheless, before the president's endorsement. We'll see how we have an open primary in Texas. That is to say, we don't have partisan registration. So anybody can vote in the primary, and anybody can vote in the runoff as long as you didn't vote in the other party's primary the first go-round. So the turnout is big, the reports are, compared to previous runoffs. We'll see if that's being driven by the president's endorsement of Paxton one way or the other.
1: Yeah. Peter, how much do you think the president's going to be down in the weeds ahead of this midterm, as, you know, these polls are upside down? And, you know, Susie Wiles at one point said it's going to be him on the stump all over the place. Are you getting a sense of that?
2: It hasn't been so far since she said that, just because the war is taking up so much of his time. But it seems like the president's priority, after the midterms, it'll be the second half of his second and final term. It seems like his priority is just making sure that the House and Senate look as much like him as possible. They know that it's

0: it's going to be really hard to keep the Senate, and even harder to keep the House. And so, like what we saw in Louisiana, where President Trump endorsed against Bill Cassidy, it seems like they care less about the big picture and more just about making sure that people who are going to challenge Trump to his face are gone.
1: Yeah. Last thing, Juan, I mean, Democrats are obviously licking their chops. The Tallarico candidacy has its own issues as far as what he's said in the past and six genders and all kinds of things that will definitely be a factor in the general election. But as you look around, there are other, problem areas for Democrats. But overall, the polls show they're in a pretty good position. We are still a long way away from November.
2: We are. I've been watching what's going on in Maine, and I think you see there there's lots of concern among Democrats about Graham Plattner, who has a tremendous amount of baggage. It's hard to even begin, know where to begin in explaining it, except to say the guy's got, what looks like Nazi tattoos and comments about women that you just wouldn't think would work with a Democratic base, much less in a general election. But as you know, he does appear now to have the Democratic nomination in hand. And then this weekend, Bernie Sanders was up there and, endorsed him and basically said, that Susan Collins, the Republican, is a corrupt politician. She sold us out. And it looks like we're in a moment of populism in the U.S. where anybody that says they're a rebel has tremendous appeal. I'm a rebel. And so he's the rebel on the left right now. And, he's going after the insurance company. He wants to raise taxes on the rich. And Bernie Sanders is standing there saying this is fighting the oligarch. It's part of his tour. I don't know how that plays in a general election against Susan Collins, but you have to wonder how it played with the Democratic base in the first place.
1: Yeah, it'll be fascinating over the next few months. Panel, thanks so much.
3: With your Quick Minute in Agriculture, I'm Joanna Guza. Mike North, president of the producer division at EverAg, was on the Dairy Stream podcast brought to you by The Voice of Milk. He was asked what the agricultural landscape will look like in the next 10 years.
4: You're going to see consolidation across the space, just building on the trends that have continued as margin compression, starting at the consumer level, working backwards, continues to be a story as environmental sustainability continues to be a story as reinvestment in new product development and new product lines. I think of, the entire whey stream and all the products coming out of that require, bigger and bigger capital expenditures. I think you're going to see more and more consolidation, fewer hands involved. But that, I think, leads us towards this place where we need to be in the future. And we've been on this trend for a long time. And, I'm not scared by continuation of that.
5: College students, they've been getting a lot more A's since ChatGPT rolled around.
6: You don't say.
5: Especially in classes heavy on writing and coding.
6: Sure.
5: Researchers at UC Berkeley looked at more than 500,000 grades from 2018 to 2025, found that after ChatGPT launched, A grades in AI-friendly classes jumped about 30%. Biggest increases happened in courses that had essays, if there were coding projects, take-home assignments.
6: Ah, yes, take-home assignments. They should just stop doing those, by the way.
5: Then it's a free-for-all, baby.
6: Honestly, yeah.
5: Now, the concern is that students may not actually be learning more.
6: No, not at all.
5: Grades look good. How's the brain?
6: Nothing. Nothing's there.
5: They may just be getting better grades by using the tools to complete their assignments. Researchers say AI could be replacing the struggle that normally helps people build critical thinking skills. Now, the study also says this could make GPAs less useful for employers trying to judge job applicants.
6: Oh, actually, you know what? Finally, something good with AI.
5: Some companies are already relying more heavily on GPA cutoffs as the job market tightens, while colleges, your Harvards, your Yales, openly worrying about grade inflation. Because of that, some professors are shifting more grades towards in-class quizzes, tests, assignments students can't easily do with AI.
6: This is how it should have been in the first place. You should have started doing this years ago.
5: And they're just trying to now adjust and try to keep up with AI.
6: Yeah. Yeah, absolutely. I think back to something that happened to me during college. There was an essay due for one of my classes. It was like a political communications class. And the girl next to me, a friend of mine, comes into class and she's like, were we supposed to do something today?
7: Did we have something due?
6: And this was about 20 minutes before class. And I'm like, yeah, we have like a 4-page essay on political communication that's due today, like when class starts. And she's like, oh, no. And so she goes to the computer, and I'll never forget it. She puts her name on the very top, and she writes, political communication is, and then 96-point font, bull bleep, with 5 exclamation points.
7: To fill up 4 pages?
6: And then she just, like, it wasn't even 4 pages. I think she only did, like, cranked out 2.
7: Okay, sure.
6: And then she just, like, put on the second page, like, a 5-sentence rant about how it sucks.
7: Okay, sure.
6: And then she turned it in. She got 1 more point than I did.
7: Wow.
6: That professor hated me.
7: That's what it was.
6: Yeah.
7: Yeah.
6: No, he didn't like that I quoted Friedrich Nietzsche, I think. If I remember the note he put. And yeah, what he put on her paper, I remember what he put on her paper. It's like, this was a bold choice. I don't agree with it, but it was a bold choice.
7: Credit for bold choice?
6: I guess so. I should have just not done the paper.
7: Yeah.
6: I should have done what she did. She was the smart one.
7: Yeah.
6: She didn't, but nowadays that would have never happened because she would have just gone to AI. It's like, hey, get me a 4-page paper
7: right
6: now. Yeah,
7: could have spit it out pretty quickly.
6: Political communication, yeah. And then boom.
7: In your professor's defense, nobody likes anyone that quotes Nietzsche.
6: No, it is fair. I'm not going to lie.
7: I'm on the professor's side on that.
6: Well,
7: one.
6: You would have been on the professor's
7: side. I get
6: it. I was, and I also understand, this is the other thing about me in college. When you think about how Rob Sussman was in college, I was as intolerable as you're imagining. Oh, probably worse. I was annoying as hell in college.
7: Yeah, I'm just waiting for that to get better.
6: No, it won't. Well, no, if you can believe it, it has. I mean, it has gotten better.
7: Yeah, but that's coming from you.
6: Oh, I know.
7: Yeah.
6: I know. I used to be way more annoying. Okay. I'm self-admitting everything here.
7: Sure.
6: Yeah.
7: Yeah.
6: I know. Look, I'm very self-aware. Very self-aware. I know exactly why and how I drive people up the wall.
7: Okay.
6: I'm doing it right now.
7: Well, with me?
6: Yeah.
7: No, I don't care.
6: No?
7: No.
6: Yeah, what, you're over it?
7: Yeah, I'm just letting you go, man. I mean.
6: Oh, that's true.
7: Jeez, it's been years with this.
6: Uh-huh. almost 4.
7: Yeah. My Rob Sussman brain is basically dead inside.
6: That's probably good. That's probably why you're able to come in every morning and do this.
7: Yep, that's how I survive.
6: So desensitized.
7: That's how I survive.
6: That's good. That's New Weekend for this time. I'm Rob Sussman.
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17: Lowering the temperature. I'm Pam Huso, Fox News. State officials stepping in New Jersey following another round of violent confrontations between ICE agents and protesters at an immigration detention facility.
18: Video from earlier shows police deploying tear gas and flashbangs to disperse the large crowds. Several protesters were also seen being taken into custody. The scene has since calmed and the crowds have largely dispersed. A mandatory curfew is now in effect until for about a half mile of Delaney Hall. It runs from 9 p.m. until 6 in the morning. Demonstrations have been growing for about a week or so amid allegations of unsafe and inhumane conditions inside the facility. The state's governor and other Democratic officials also claim they have been denied access while attempting to visit detainees.
17: That's Fox's Jackie Ibanez. Red lines have been drawn, and there's no telling if a ceasefire between the U.S. and Iran will be extended. President Trump tells Fox he's in no hurry.
19: We wipe out their military. We wipe out their Navy, their Air Force, their anti-aircraft. We wipe out everything. We wipe out their leadership, and then we wipe out their leadership a second time. And then a two-and-a-half time, we're dealing with the other half. And by the way, they're much more reasonable, and you could say that's regime change.
17: Among the sticking points, the reopening of the Strait of Hormuz. Yesterday, the U.S. military stopped a merchant ship trying to break through its blockade. State media in Iran reporting that according to the Navy of Iran's Revolutionary Guard, 28 vessels passed through the strait in the past 24 hours. To southern Lebanon, where Israeli forces say they've captured a strategic castle on a mountaintop. This marks a major gain for Israel in its war against Hezbollah. The military says it's their deepest incursion into the country in more than 26 years. 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
20: 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Just click listen, then swipe right and hear the latest news updates on your time. 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
17: All of the victims of a chemical explosion at a paper mill in Washington state have been found. 11 people total were killed last week at the plant in Longview. Cowlitz County Coroner Dana Tucker spoke to reporters yesterday.
24: As of this afternoon, our office has recovered and identified all 9 missing individuals, along with one that was transported to St. John's Medical Center.
17: It is still unclear what caused the tank to explode. Voters in 5 states head to the polls on Tuesday. Fox's Jeff Manasso with a preview.
25: The question in Iowa is which of several Republicans will win the nomination for governor to take on Ron Sand, the only Democrat to qualify. In Montana, Democrats and independents are fighting for the nomination to take on President Trump-backed Kurt Olmey in the state's first open U.S. Senate seat in decades. A ton of outside money also going into what some consider one of the hottest Democrat House primaries, where a crowded field looks to one-seat Republican incumbent Ryan Zinke this fall. In New Mexico, both parties are also in battle for nominations over the state's open race for governor. Jeff Manasso, Fox News.
17: Other states holding primaries include New Jersey, South Dakota, and California. Tick bite-related ER visits are at their highest seasonal level since 2017 across most of the U.S., raising concerns about an impending surge in Lyme disease. Health and Human Services Deputy Assistant Secretary Stephanie Haradopoulos told Fox's The Big Weekend Show that Health and Human Services Secretary Robert F. Kennedy Jr. is taking this situation very seriously. According to the CDC, tick-related ER visits surged to 71 per 100,000 in late April. I'm Pam Puso. This is Fox News.
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29: And a drive right center field. It's back. It is way back and gone. Bryce Turang goes deep. And a high fly ball deep left field. Gary Sanchez matches Bowers again. Number 5 for Sanchez. Fly ball left center field. This is well struck. It's back there. It is gone. Jake Bowers' hot streak continues.
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0: enlightenment and empowerment. 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
1: Glenn Beck is on.
2: Wow, there is so much going on. Let's start in Texas. The big story of the day is Ken Paxton. He won, and Cornyn is out. Here's what Paxton said.
3: Tonight, we just sent a Texas-sized message to Washington.
4: Yeah!
3: I said it in March, and I'll say it again now. Today, change was on the ballot, and change won.
4: Yeah!
3: Let me be clear, this is not just my win, this is your win. We just proved that this Senate seat doesn't belong to Washington. It belongs to you, the hardworking men and women of this state. We went up against $150 million and all the attacks in the world, and you know what happened? The voters declared loud and clear a simple truth that we know in our hearts and in our souls, Texas is not for sale.
2: This is a massive upset, and I'll explain why and what it all means coming up in just a second. 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
2: Here's what the message was sent in Texas, I think. Texans are tired of politicians who campaign one way and govern another. We are tired of the game that is being played. We are tired of the Republicans, quite honestly. We're tired of hearing speeches about the Constitution while watching everyone in Washington ignore it whenever it becomes inconvenient. And then come back to town and say, oh, by the way, I'm on your side. I'm fighting hard for you. This is why John Cornyn is gone. And good riddance, John Cornyn. This election, Ricky, can you bring me up to speed on how dramatic the win was for Paxton?
6: Yeah, looks like he crushed Cornyn decisively with 64% of the vote to Cornyn's 36%. So he sent a message. There's no question.
2: So whether you agree with Cornyn or not, a lot of Texans felt like he stopped representing the people who sent him there a long, long time ago. But we've changed eras. The era that he is from, he just kept putting up with it. Well, he's better than whatever. You just keep putting up with it. I think Texans are done. I hope America is done with this. Now, you know, maybe now Texas has a chance to send somebody to Washington who actually intends to fight for Texas, not manage decline, not compromise our liberties and our country, our republic, everything we stand for, not compromising it piece by piece, little by little, but actually standing to defend it. This is not about party labels anymore. This is about whether America remains a constitutional republic restrained by the Constitution and the Bill of Rights, whether those documents are just decorations, you know, and things that politicians quote from time to time and say they care about, but don't actually care about. Texans also need to make sure that they are very careful not to fall for the next polished imitation. The Democrat trying to step into this race is not the same old school moderate in the mold of a classic Texas Democrat. He's trying to portray himself that way, but he is a new kind of political chameleon. somebody who can sound like AOC in one room and then walk into the next room and sound like John Fetterman. Depending on who the audience is, that's what he does. And you, when you have those kind of chameleons, you have to decide who is this guy. And he is AOC. He's not John Fetterman. This is the new game in American politics. Radicalism wrapped in camouflage, because the party is radical. The Democrats are radical revolutionaries. The time of, you know, Barney Frank passed away. And you know what my first thought was? I mean, besides, sorry to see somebody die. My first thought was, wow, simpler times. Remember how bad Barney Frank used to seem when we were talking politics? The Frank Dodd stuff, all of that? Remember how bad that was? Those were better days. So there's two messages. One, I think what I've been saying to the Republicans, you know, that didn't pass the Save America Act, didn't listen to 80% of the American populace, that is, with the Democrats included. When you couldn't pass that, you showed your colors. And I said, if you don't get this done, Republicans are finished. You're finished. If you were part of that, you're out. First thing, Republicans, you're in trouble. You better start listening to the people, because look at how the people are throwing all of you clowns out. Second thing, Texas is still Texas. People here still care about the country, the Constitution, faith, family, freedom, all of those things. Parents still believe they should raise their children. Churches in Texas still matter. God still matters in Texas. I don't believe that Texans are going to send somebody to Washington who openly embraces an ideology so disconnected from basic reality that it turns God into a political abstraction. When he came out the other day and said that God is non-binary, what the hell? What? That's not going to fly in Texas. It's not. Maybe California, not in Texas. Texas and Texans are looking for somebody who will protect their rights, protect the right as a parent, protect their families, their children, protect their jobs, protect their energy, protect their way of life. Not somebody trying to remake Texas into California while pretending to be a moderate. It's not going to fly in Texas. I just don't believe it. And this race is not just deciding a Senate seat. It will decide whether Texans still recognize the difference between somebody who actually can represent them. Can they tell the difference between that guy and somebody who just studies them well enough to imitate them? You just got rid of Cornyn, who imitated you. He wasn't you. He imitated you. Are you going to replace him with a Democrat who is exactly the same, an imitation, except he's not a moderate? You know, with Cornyn, you had Texas, which believes in certain core ideals and ideas. And Cornyn was, you know, a Michigan moderate. That doesn't belong. That's what you just got rid of. If Paxton doesn't win, you've replaced Cornyn with a radical. I have faith in Texas. I have faith that people are going to figure this one out. So I think congratulations to Ken Paxton. Congratulations, Texas. Congratulations to real Republicans who actually know what that is supposed to mean. Go in and preserve things. Go in and preserve the right things and get rid of the things that don't work. That's what a conservative is supposed to do. Congratulations. I think that was a win. Do we have the Talrico clip? This is the guy who's running against Paxton. Cut three.
4: I trust Texas women to make decisions about their own bodies, to shape their own destinies in consultation with their family members, their doctors, their faith leaders. I don't believe that's a place for government. I don't believe it's a place for politicians. I don't believe it's a place for the state. And that's a belief I hold, not despite my faith, but because of my faith. Jesus never talks about abortion. The Bible is silent on abortion. And when that happens with a social issue as important as abortion, we Christians have to take scripture as a whole, and we've got to try to make some kind of ethical determination. Right now in Texas, we have the most extreme abortion ban in the country. No exception for rape. No exception for incest. We have girls as young as 10 years old who are assaulted, who are raped, who are victims of incest, and who can't access basic reproductive care, who aren't able to make the decision about whether or not they are going to create. And again, just my personal belief is that that we have to give women and girls the freedom to make this decision as moral agents, as our sisters in Christ.
2: Wow. The Bible doesn't talk about abortion. Before I formed you in the womb, I knew you. Before you were born, I set you apart. That's God not saying, he's clearly saying it's not a lump of, you know, cells. For you created my inmost being. You knit me together in my mother's womb. Your eyes saw my unformed body. That's Psalms. Luke, the baby leaped in her womb. I mean, this is, the Bible is rife with, that's a life. That's a child before you are born. You're a child of God, and God knows you. God created you. It's all over. Then let's look at some of the bad guys. Why don't we look at, Baal, the god Baal. What does Baal do? Baal says, come on into the grove and have all kinds of sex, and then all you have to do is just kill your baby at birth and give him to me. That's the definition in the Bible of evil. Doesn't really, the Bible is silent on that. That is just that's remarkable to me. But
6: there's a lot of people who mock and hope that a guy like Tallarico, who claims he's going to take back Texas, can win in Texas with his anti-meat views, with his radical, you know, progressive Christianity. I put Christianity in quotation marks. But here's the end. Here's the lesson. Texans cannot relax. Just like you told Cornyn and the establishment what was up, you cannot relax in the general election, because Democrats, according to Politico, have been salivating over a Tallarico and Paxton matchup for months.
2: Yeah.
6: Within 2 hours, Tallarico had hauled in $600,000, the strongest 2 hours of his entire campaign.
2: Yeah, he is going to, they are going to mount a campaign like Texas has never seen. I predict this is going to be the biggest fundraising for any campaign possibly in American history, but surely for Texas history. This guy is going to be, I mean, look, they're running a guy who's got a Nazi tattoo. They don't care. They will take any radical. I'm going to tell you in a few minutes what's happening up in New York with Mamdani. These are not people that are like you at all. If you are a regular Democrat and you've been, you know, a Democrat your whole life because of labor unions and whatever, that's not what you're dealing with here. That's not. They are radicals. They are wolves in sheep's clothing. And unfortunately, this guy, I mean, have you seen the, can we pull the full screen up if you happen to be watching us today? You got to see this pose of Tallarico that he took out yesterday, and right after the deal, he puts this up, and we're going to take back Texas. And it's right next to Vanity Fair running their article, Beto's Choice. He's in exactly the same stance. They're the same people. They're the same people.
6: How is he going to take back Texas with his hands in his back pockets?
2: I don't know. You can't take back what you've never had.
6: Oh, they want to send a message, though.
2: Oh, no,
6: I know. If we can take Texas and we can get a guy like Tallarico in Senate.
2: I know. If they can put a guy like Tallarico into the Senate, Texas is lost. Texas is lost. Because that will just show you the Texans that are now here, the new Texans, have not learned anything about Texas. And you got to remember, all of those people from California, they all moved in. Texas, you must stand up. Republicans, Texas, conservatives, people who know what it means, that they know why Texas is different. If you don't stand up and go out and vote against this guy and get everybody you can to go vote for Paxton and go down the whole roster and see who is actually reflecting Texan values, who is standing up. You lose Texas, and I'm telling you, the money that is going to pour into Texas is going to be eye bleed. It is going to be remarkable how much money. Remember how much money Beto raised? I mean, they were just, you couldn't turn television on in Texas.
6: I mean, it was close with Cruz. Way too close.
2: Yeah, what was it? 5 or 7 points?
6: I'll look it up.
2: Yeah. It was, for that in Texas, that was way close. This guy, everybody needs to make very famous on what he actually believes. This guy is an out-of-control radical. Let me talk to Jason, because Jason, you're a Texan. What do you think the odds of Tallarico are winning in Texas?
7: Oh, I don't think they're very large at all. I think that he'll have I see it kind of like the Beto election, where he gets maybe like around 49% or something like that, because they are very effective in who they target. But even in my neighborhood, I had tons of Beto signs everywhere when he was running. It started that way with Tallarico, but I actually think that the more he's talking, the more he is digging himself into a hole, because a lot of those signs have been picked up and they're not even showing those anymore. But I think the MAGA base has been, just looking at this election, I mean, if you go region by region, the MAGA base is energized. I mean, they came out hard for Paxton, and I think that
6: we're a long way from November.
2: I know, but I have to tell you, the only thing that is out there, this is the COVID of this election, Iran. Gas prices. That's the COVID of this election. If he can't get that under control, if that continues to squeeze the American people, it will suppress his base. It will. And we cannot afford that. Can't afford that. But other than that, I don't think the Republicans are in as much trouble, because I do agree with Jason. If you look at what's happening right now, the turnout is bigger than it has been. And all the Republicans are sending the same message. We're done with all of this crap. We're done with your lies. We're done with, you know, oh, well, it's the next election. It's the next. We're done. We want people in to make a difference. And now is the time to do it. Critical, critical election coming up this fall in America and in Texas.
8: 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That's not political. That's human. Glenn Beck will be right back.

0: 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You know Calrico, who is running against Ken Paxton? I found his car yesterday. It's a light blue Ferrari EV. Jason, you got to get in on this.
1: That's an abomination.
0: An abomination, that is.
2: That's not a Ferrari.
0: It doesn't have an engine. What is a Ferrari? An engine. I can't take these EVs. They are just gutting everything. They're just taking great cars and great engines and great companies and just taking them, cutting their heart out.
2: How would you describe what it is that we're seeing that definitely does not look like a Ferrari?
0: It's an uglier Prius. It's an absolute girl car. It's Calrico. It's Calrico. That's what that is. That is the guy running as a Democrat for the Senate in Texas. That's what he is. An engineless Ferrari. I mean, if that is not everything that is wrong with the world today, go ahead. Forget who took you to the dance. Keep forgetting. You'll keep going down.
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5: These were unprovoked attacks from Iran using small boats, missiles, and drones against three U.S. destroyers who President Trump says took care of business. The U.S. struck the sites at Bandar Abbas and Keshem Port, also the Kargan Naval Checkpoint, whereas the vessels Iran was targeting are the USS Truxton, the USS Mason, and the USS Rafael Peralta.
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0: things are changing in America, and that's because demographics are changing. And those people who are 40 do not remember communism. They were never taught the evils of communism. They don't understand it. Anybody younger than that has been brainwashed into this new society where everything is about fairness and lies, quite honestly. Mamdani, if for anybody who thinks that, you know, you're just getting a regular Democrat and not a socialist, not a communist, not a radical, Texas, pay attention to what's happening now with Mamdani in New York. Let me play some audio here. Cut four.
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0: Remove
1: and for
0: owners.
1: Buildings that have suffered chronic neglect, we will work to transfer ownership to responsible stewards.
0: Wait, what?
1: Stewards that include community land trusts, nonprofits,
0: land trusts,
1: or even the tenants themselves.
0: Oh my gosh, give it to the people. Okay. At least they're saying this out loud. For years, Americans have been, you know, told nobody wants socialism, nobody wants communism, stop overreacting, that's not what, but the masks are finally off. The socialist mayor of New York City openly now talking about taking private property from owners and transferring it to the state's preferred groups. Read the language carefully here. If necessary, we will take aggressive legal action. We will transfer ownership. We will put buildings into the hands of nonprofits, land trusts, or the tenants themselves. Anybody help me on the free market language there? Is there any to be found? Any. There's no free market language there. That's not constitutional language. That's not American language. That is the language of every socialist movement when it arrives there, when they finally take off the mask. That's every socialist movement, because socialism always runs into the same problem. Eventually, you run out of other people's money. Then you run out of productive people willing to take risks. Then housing declines. Then investment disappears. Then buildings decay. Then shortages grow. And when shortages grow, government needs somebody to blame. So who do they blame? Well, the landlord is the first one. He becomes the villain. Then the business owner. They become the villain. Then the property owner becomes the villain. The bank becomes the villain. The rich become the Jew becomes the villain. History repeats itself over and over and over again. Cuba did this. Venezuela did this. The Soviets did this. Mao did this. First, they always start with, we only want fairness. That's a, you know, housing is a human right. That's the next one. Just fairness. Then housing is a human right. Then they say, government has got to fix this. We have to guarantee the outcome here because it's broken. Then they say private ownership is getting in the way. This is how it always goes. I want you to notice something else here. They're redefining homelessness itself. Homelessness is not addiction. It's not mental illness. It's not family collapse. It's not crime. It's not a spiritual emptiness. It's not the destruction of people and the community. It's housing. It's the unhoused. Everything becomes about housing. Why? Because if homelessness is only a housing problem, then the government gets to justify controlling the housing. That's the key. If addiction is the problem, then the solution is treatment. It's accountability. It's recovery. It's about rebuilding lives. The government can't solve that one, because if the government does nothing, it then creates chaos and the outcry for somebody in government to do something, because addiction is out of control. Mental illness. If that's the problem, the solution becomes institutional care, long-term treatment, actually talking about mental illness. But if the government doesn't treat, then what happens? Chaos goes up. The outcry for somebody to step in and do something because it's dangerous, all these crazy people on the streets. family collapse. If that's the problem, society has to ask painful moral questions and cultural questions. Why fix that? Chaos, strongmen. But if housing is the real problem, then government gets more power. Always watch where the power flows. That will tell you what the real goal is. And here's the part Americans need to understand before it's too late. Communism never comes wearing a hammer and a sickle. It never comes with jack boots. It arrives with compassion. It arrives with friendly faces. It arrives saying, we just want affordable housing. We just want fairness. We just want safety. We just want equity. Until one day the government decides your property serves the collective better than it serves you. Well, they're only targeting the bad landlords. Really? That's how every seizure starts. We have constitutional rules. We have the Bill of Rights for a reason. Every expansion of government power begins with a hated group. They never start with a popular

seize the property and transfer it to somebody else, are you going to build new housing? I mean, if the government can take it away, are you going to risk your capital, your time, everything else, hoping that it's not going to happen to you? Are you going to renovate an old building? Are you going to invest in bad neighborhoods? Who's going to do that? Fewer people. That means fewer houses, worse housing, more shortages, higher prices. Then the government comes in and says the market's failed. So it demands more control because the market failed. No, the market didn't fail. The market was responding to you taking away people's property rights. That's the cycle. And New York is becoming a real-time case study in what happens when ideology replaces reality. Unfortunately, people are so stupid. And this is not Americans. This is not Republicans or Democrats. This is just a human flaw. We never see it possible that it's happening to us. Look at Venezuela. We stood there and watched it. You're going to be eating zoo animals soon. You're going to eat zoo animals. That's ridiculous. We've got a great society, and we're fixing all the problems. We're taking it away from the greedy people. You're going to be eating zoo animals. That's outrageous that you would say. And what happened? They ate zoo animals. We got to stop arguing about these things and just start looking at the facts. But the frightening part is there's so many young Americans. They've been taught to cheer for this because they've never learned the history of collectivism. They never studied the millions who died under these systems. It has never worked, ever. They never saw what happens when government becomes the owner, the referee, the lender, the regulator, and eventually the one that distributes, you know, everything that every basic human needs. Once government controls housing, it controls you. Don't believe me? Ask the Soviet Union. Ask anyone who lived behind the Iron Curtain. Ask East Germans. Ask Cuba. Your home stops becoming property. Your home becomes permission. And once citizens depend on government and their permission to live, to work, to eat, to borrow, to travel, to speak freely, freedom becomes conditional. Do you think you're going to speak out if you know the government can take away your housing? Do you think you're not going to wear a mask if they tell you to wear a mask, if they control your house? This is the road of communism. Some countries stop before the cliff. Others just keep marching because the promises sound compassionate, right up until the collapse begins. And then it gets ugly, and it gets ugly fast. You know what? The time to fight this is in the elections right now. The time for you to say, I don't want to fight this. I'm tired. But I have to fight this, or my children will be fighting with guns. My children will not have... You think your children don't have a future now? Try going down the Mamdani route. Try going down the route of these leftists. What do you think your children's lives are going to be? You know, because hopefully you know history. You've seen it play out over and over again, and you're not burying your head in the sand. That's probably why you're listening to us now. This is our fight, or it is going to be a wicked fight for our children and grandchildren. And anybody who has ever lost freedom, you do not get it back in your lifetime. You don't. It's about a 70-year cycle back to any semblance of freedom. You'll never see it again, and your kids will never see it. Ever again. We have to know why this stuff is wrong. We have to know why our Constitution is a godsend. Why it's different than every place else. We have to be able to spot these things so quickly, and we have to teach them to our children. You know, I wasn't planning on talking about this here, but let me just quickly just say, we are doing something. Torch is taking its first steps into education this summer. It's the summer of education,
It's America's

0: 250, the summer of education, to be able to guarantee another 250. We decide this year whether or not there's going to be another 250. Is America going to go on, or are we just going to fade away? The only way this happens is if we learn certain things. So this summer, we are starting, beginning next month, if you're a Torch member, you are going to get the lesson plans for you and your kids, no matter what age. It may just be for you. I mean, in preparing these things, I've learned a lot. But they are lesson plans for any age, including just your age, no matter how old you are, for schools, for homeschools, just for your summer vacation. Take it with you, and it will teach you how to have the conversations about the Bill of Rights. We have to. People don't even understand the Bill of Rights. We start with, we call it five in the first. The five rights that are guaranteed in the First Amendment. Most people don't even know they're five. Those are so important. The five in the first. We've also made songs to go with it. We're making some videos that may come out early next year, hopefully, that are kind of like a Schoolhouse Rock video to go along with it that we'll push out. But your membership will help us. A, you'll get access to all of this stuff all through the summer. We also have a new audiobook coming out. People have been begging me for an audiobook and for an announcement on this series. I'll tell you about that as we come, but that comes out next month. We also have another five episodes of the American Founding, the story of America. It's a podcast that is becoming wildly popular, and you'll get it first without any commercials. This is a summer for you to spend with your kids and learn the history of America. We start in just a couple of weeks from now in June, and we want you to join us on this mission. The time has never been more critical. It has never been more important for you to decide. Are you going to stand now and do the things that you have to do so your children and your grandchildren will be able to have a future? Or are we just going to trust that elections and politicians are going to fix this? And that's our only responsibility, is to vote. That's one of our responsibilities. But believe me, if we can't defend it, they'll never protect it. We have to be able to verbally defend. We have to know it's not enough to be against things. We have to be for things. Join us for this mission at glennbeck.com/torch. glennbeck.com/torch. More in just a second.
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6: Let me go to John in Georgia. Hello, John.
13: Glenn, how are you?
6: I'm great. Go ahead.
13: Hey, I went to Russia about 20 years ago. I actually went there three times on occasion. And whenever we flew in, we got picked up and we went to a city called Ivanovo out of Moscow. And I always describe the drive as a five-hour drive on one continuous pothole. Now, this is communism. And as we drive down the road, there was nothing on either side of the road because the driver told us it was so polluted that no animals or anything could be there. And these people get ready to change their oil, they just pull over to the side of the road, put it on some concrete block.
6: I got to tell you, I just got back from the old former Soviet bloc, and the housing and everything is so depressing. It's a good reminder for people. Thanks, John.

0: He was very well versed in words and mighty in the scriptures. He could quote many scriptures. He came to a feast, Ephesus, and this man had been instructed in the way of the Lord, and being fervent in his spirit, he spoke and taught accurately the things of the Lord, although he only knew of the baptism of John. And so God had to send somebody to correct him, to help him get it squared away so he'd understand the rest of the story. And he went around to the synagogues preaching boldly in different synagogues. And listen to this one. When Aquila and Priscilla heard him, they took him aside and explained to him the way of God more accurately. So he had to get the rest of the story. Eloquence and zeal, no matter how eloquent they are, no matter how zealous they are, it does not imply accuracy in teaching the scriptures. Here's where the trouble comes in. Many young converts, many of them, get enthusiasm and a desire to speak and share and teach, but the simple truth is they'd be better off staying quiet until they understood completely the doctrines of God. Unfortunately, modern internet platforms give these well-meaning individuals a platform for their message, and they're anxious to develop content. They call it content, making content, and then they'll post it on social media like TikTok or Facebook or Instagram, and they want to develop a following or sometimes a funding. Bible doctrines like soteriology, eschatology, Christology, pneumatology, all represent a system of theology that's critical that the communicator of the Bible must understand. If you don't understand those things, you don't need to be preaching. You need to understand what they stand for and what they represent. My own pastor said these words years ago. Listen to this. Whether learning music, or learning medicine, or learning how to cook, or learning chemistry, or learning architecture, or learning art, you find a specialized vocabulary for every field. And it's true in the bass fishing field as well. I told you I used to bass fish a lot, so we had terms that we used. If you didn't understand them, you wouldn't know what we're talking about. But biblical theology and the spiritual life of a Christian are not exceptions to the rule. There is words you must learn and understand. There are doctrines that they must understand so that they don't mess it up, so that they are not untaught and unstable. If they are untaught, they will be unstable. Imagine turning a jet airliner over to an individual who does not understand lift or thrust or global positioning, but they have a zeal for flying. Well, you know as well as I know, they're never going to get off the ground. The devil, a.k.a. Satan, understands this, and thus he has his own doctrines that he uses to distract and defeat curious Christians. In 1 Timothy 4:1, now the Spirit expressly says that in the latter times some will depart from the faith, giving heed to deceiving spirits and the doctrines of demons. You know, I don't like to interpret biblical prophecy in light of current events, but I can tell you right now, due to the internet, there is false doctrine going all around the world, because you'll find on the internet most of it is false doctrine. Most of it is weird performing, preachers that love to perform. You know, a pastor is not a performer, he's a communicator. If you're sitting on the ministry of a performer, how would you know it? Well, he looks like he's on stage. He dresses the part, acts the part. He's like an actor up there teaching the Bible, and he may be getting it right. I hope he does. But he loves to perform. Satan understands this. And he will take some of these performers, and they have their own doctrine they'll teach you. And it's called the doctrine of demons. And some of that would be like, you're not once saved, always saved. That you could lose it if you do some bad sin, you're not saved anymore. Or some other sort of ritual or realistic thing that they teach in the local church. It's not true. And it goes on all the time. The word is deceiving spirits. Giving heed to deceiving spirits. Now the Spirit says expressly, in the latter times, some will depart from the faith, giving heed to deceiving spirits. Who are those people? Well, that refers to fallen angels. Fallen angels. The sole purpose of these fallen angels, and we call them demons, is to derail your spiritual life so that you do not become an effective witness for the Lord Jesus Christ. That's their sole purpose by getting you into this weird stuff. So 1 John 4:1, John wrote about this and said, "Beloved, don't believe every spirit, but test the spirits whether they are of God, because many false prophets have gone out into the world." Well, when he says test the spirits, how do you do that? Fallen angels preaching false gospel, how do you test the spirits to identify that? Well, the plain truth is, if you don't have a solid biblical background, you will not know. You will not know what to look for. And you will base your decision based on their personality or on their appeal. And that's what the narcissist will do. He will try to play on your emotion and get you to like him. You'll be his best friend. You'll trust him. And he can be sincerely wrong and can be teaching you false doctrine. He can be taking you down the road that's not true. If you buy into who he is and not what he says, that's where you get in trouble. What a shock you're going to have in heaven, some of us will have. Listen to 2 Timothy 2:15. "Be diligent to present yourself approved to God, a workman that does not need to be ashamed, but rightly dividing the word of truth." What a shock we'll have in heaven when we discover the preacher we trusted actually misled us for his own benefit. The biggest mistake a communicator of Scripture can make is to misrepresent God concerning the gospel or concerning the spiritual life. It's a very, very, very dangerous thing to presume to represent God. Anybody that gets in that pulpit on Sunday morning is saying, "I am representing God, I'm speaking for God." Revelation 22:18 says, "For I testify to everyone who hears the words of this prophecy or this book. If anyone adds to these things, God will add to him the plagues that are written in this book. And if anyone takes away from the words of this book or this prophecy, God will take away his part from the book of life and from the holy city and from the things which are written in this book." So, in closing, let me give you a few key indicators that you may be in a church or you may be in an organization that's misrepresenting God. First thing they'll misrepresent is salvation. What must I do to be saved? The Bible says in Acts 16:31, "Believe in the Lord Jesus Christ, and thou shalt be saved," over and out, period. Number two, they'll misrepresent the spiritual life. So watch out for the prosperity gospel crowd. Is there a push for you to give money, to plant the seed so your money tree can grow in your backyard? Number three, are you required to go forward and make your decision public? Do they push you to do that? Come up here and kneel at the altar and make your decision public. Let us pray for you. Number four, is the pastor prepared, and is he a professional, or is he just a performer? How can you tell? Well, if he's all up and down the stage, out in the audience, and back in circles, round and round he goes, he's usually performing. Is his message the same thing every Sunday, just a different way of looking at it? And are you growing spiritually? Are you growing spiritually? After going to your church for a few years, are you growing spiritually? Can you tell that? Here's something that gives it away. Do you hear more singing than teaching? If you do, you need to get out. And are they placing unrealistic demands on your time and on your finances? If any of these things are obvious to you, my suggestion is to get out and get out now. Get out quietly. Get out quickly. Don't make an issue out of it. Find another church where the Word of God is being taught and honored, where you don't have a performer, but you have a pastor teacher who's actually teaching you the Scripture so that you can grow in the grace and the knowledge of your Lord and Savior, Jesus Christ. And if you need help doing that, contact me. We'll help you find a well-qualified pastor that will direct you to the right person. Thanks for listening. 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Until then, this is your host, Rick Hughes, saying thank you for listening to The Flatline.
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12: 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We're here every weekend, same time, same station. If you're here now, just come on back. Every weekend we'll be here. 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But you have to do it. And there's no doctor that can help you. No drug that can help you. Doctors can make you healthier. They don't know themselves how to be healthy. There's only a few alternative physicians that really understand health and nutrition. Doctors don't. Doctors have no education whatsoever on health and nutrition. Maybe 3 hours out of the entire time they spend in med school that they are exposed to some health and nutrition. 3 hours. Out of all the years in med school, unbelievable. And drugs do not make you healthy. They make some of these symptoms go away. and make your life more bearable. But in most cases, you're going to live less quality of life and not as long as you were intended to live when you start taking drugs, start using prescribed medications. So you and I are the only ones that can make ourselves healthier by changing our life. I've been reading a great book over the last weekend. Change Your Diet, Change Your Mind. Excellent book. The physician, Dr. Ely, is a board-certified psychiatrist trained at Harvard and has learned over a period of time that drugs don't work for depression, bipolar, schizophrenia, or any of the other several kinds of mental illness. And she found food makes the biggest impact. So she changes the diet of her patients, recommends to her patients on how they can make a tremendous change in their life. If they're struggling with depression or bipolar or autism or ADHD or ADD, all of these mental, even Alzheimer's disease, dementia, all of these conditions can be made better by the change of diet. It's an excellent book. If you're struggling with any mental ill health, unhealthy mind, by changing your diet, you will change your mind and the healthiness of your mind. Today we're going to talk about polyphenols. They are lifespan extenders. You'll live longer when you get a high dose of polyphenols. And folate is so very important to the health of our bodies and our heart and also our mind. Not folic acid, but the natural form of folic acid, which is folate. And then we'll talk about the troubling increase in depression. And now there is help for hot flashes from our old friend of a natural alternative medicine, curcumin. Curcumin can help hot flashes. Sleep problems at night causes additional pain. And the new study on vitamin D, like dog, vitamin D3. And now we know we can boost brain power at any age. Not only women are concerned about breast cancer, but now there is breast cancer awareness for men as well. So these are all great topics that we all want to know more about. So we'll jump right in, because basically the hour goes by so fast, I barely am able to get all my topics in I want. But we'll always be here. We're not going to go anywhere. We want to be here to be your life coach. We're not telling you what to do, how to do it. We want you to know that there is a possibility and a hopefulness that you can change your life, change the quality of your health, extend your life. You can have a better lifespan, health span, all because of how you live. You roll the dice, and you're going to come up with good numbers. Now, polyphenols are micronutrients that are found in plants of all kinds. Fruits, vegetables, chocolate, coffee, tea, you name it. There's over 8,000 polyphenols identified today. 8,000. And they come in our food. Best known properties for these polyphenols. What are they? What do they do? Well, they're very powerful antioxidants. They prevent oxidative stress. They're very powerful anti-inflammatories and anti-aging. And they have a wide range of being able to treat a lot of indications. They don't just do one thing. They don't just target one area of the body. They don't work on one simple pathway. They don't work on one gene. They work on everything. They have a wide range of indications, including neurodegenerative diseases like Alzheimer's disease and Parkinson's disease, metabolic syndrome, metabolic disorders, including diabetes, fatty liver, obesity, cancer prevention. And experts recommend at least 1,000 milligrams of polyphenols daily from the food that we eat, or maybe a supplement. But there are very strong polyphenols. They're not all the same quality. They don't have all the same strength. But there are 5 very powerful polyphenols. Olive oil, and olive leaf and fruit. Grapeseed extract, apple extract, curcumin, and green tea. Now, if you could find a formulation, find a supplement that would contain the olive leaf and fruit, the French grapeseed extract, apple extract, curcumin, and green tea. And there's some very new research on the French grapeseed extract. Scientific researchers tested the anti-aging effects of French grapeseed extract. How did they do this? Well, they gave older mice extracts from grapeseed extract, which resulted in a 60% increase in the remaining lifespan. They extended their life by 60%. Overall, they experienced the human equivalent of another decade of life. 10 more years. Amazing. Why does French grapeseed extract work so well? It's a very powerful antioxidant. No, oxidative stress. Oxidative stress destroys our cells. It kinks our cells. Makes our cells go wild, like cancer. And oxidative stress is caused by chemicals, Roundup, pollution, pesticides, herbicides, fungicides, smoking. Any chemical in our environment, whether we breathe it or it's topically applied some way, or we ingest it, like all the coloring, the dyes that are in our food, the preservatives that are in our food, even sun, S-U-N, sun can cause oxidative damage. When? Well, when we burn, we have a sunburn, the skin is damaged. So when you damage the skin, you cause oxidative damage. Even the oxygen we breathe can cause oxidative damage. But we can prevent oxidative damage. We can prevent damage to ourselves. We can prevent damage to our skin, to our heart, to our liver, to our kidneys. Oxidative damage protects our body from any excess damage. You know, like metal, iron, has oxidative damage. If you leave iron outside in the elements, in the snow, in the rain, any kind of weather, that iron is going to rust. That is oxidative damage. Bridges collapse. Buildings collapse. because of the structure due to oxidative damage. Steel gives out in time. It rusts, corrodes from salt and the weather, the elements. They paint the Golden Gate Bridge over and over and over again. They start at one end and they paint it all the way to the other side. And then they come back the other way again. Because of the salt air, because of the sea, because of all the fog. That's all oxidative damage. We can prevent oxidative damage by polyphenols, by olive extract, grapeseed extract, apple, curcumin, green tea. 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It prevents oxidative stress. And that keeps a healthier cell longer, a higher quality of cell, and a cell that will last 10 years longer. If we can live the same as the studies done, there was an animal study that showed that it increased the lifespan by 60%. Now, younger mice treated with grapeseed extract had improved physical fitness. They're in better shape. They're healthier. They lose weight. And in mice with cancer, French grapeseed extract shrank their tumors. Now, Dr. Ajay Goyal is one of the top scientific researchers in the world on alternative medicines, natural medicine, in the treatment of cancer. He did a study with French grapeseed extract, treating human tumors in animals. They were grafted to the animals. The blood supply of the animal influenced the tumors. They fed regular French grapeseed, they fed the mice grapeseed extract that was purchased from other countries around the world, particularly China. They do not produce a really high quality grapeseed extract because the molecules are too large in the grapeseed extract, which can't be absorbed systemically. So they fed animals 50 milligrams and 100 milligrams over a period of time. At the 50 milligram dosage, it lowered the volume of the tumors, the weight of the tumors, the size of the tumors by 8%. The 100 milligram reduced the size of the tumors by 13%. Then they fed the mice the French grapeseed extract, and they reduced the size of the tumors, the volume of the tumors, the cancerous tumors, by up to 40%. Then they went up to the 100 milligrams of the well-known French grapeseed extract, and they could reduce the size of the tumors, the volume, the weight, by 65%. They tried drugs, chemo drugs, in the same type of study, and they could not reduce the tumors more than 10%. While the grapeseed extract, the French grapeseed extract, reduced it by 65%. Then they combined the French grapeseed extract with the drug. So now you have both working together in tandem. And it reduced the size of the tumors, shrank them by 90%. So when a doctor tells you that they're on chemotherapy, if you're on chemotherapy, not to take any natural medicine. If you have the highest quality natural medicines that are available today, and they are well-designed, high quality, the best that nature has to offer, like the French grapeseed extract, it can make the drug more safe, less toxic, and because of the combination, you're getting more at the target of the site of the tumor to reduce the size, the weight, and the volume. So if you're on chemotherapy, I'm not telling you this. This is up to your doctor to work with you. But I would never, ever be on chemotherapy if I didn't have a load of other natural alternative medicines like grapeseed extract, like andrographis, like curcumin, like green tea. These are all very powerful natural antioxidants, anti-inflammatories, anti-cancer, and immune-boosting natural products. They're a godsend. So in mice with cancer, the French grapeseed extract was able to shrink their tumors when given in combination with chemotherapy. Let's also keep in mind about leaky gut. 51 older adults with leaky gut syndrome were put on a double-blind crossover trial of control, which is the standard diet, versus a polyphenol-rich diet. And the results of this double-blind crossover trial versus placebo, a fake pill. When on the polyphenol diet, the participants with the most significant problems with leaky gut experienced a 14% reduction in serum markers of intestinal permeability, a 5% reduction in diastolic blood pressure. That's a lower number. Diastolic is a lower number, like 120 over 80. 80 is a diastolic number. A 11% reduction in glucose levels, lowering the blood sugar levels, reducing diabetes. Although this study did not reach statistical significance, also saw a 19% reduction in inflammatory IL-6, which is a marker for inflammation. When you have a high level of IL-6, you're going to have a high level of inflammation. But it also, as well, reduced triglyceride levels, which is the most harmful fat in our bodies that can increase the risk of heart disease, heart attacks, and strokes. Now, here's the big, what I like, mortality. A 30% reduction in mortality. A 12-year study of 800 people aged 65 and older, tracking their dietary polyphenol intake. Well, the results of that trial, a 12-year trial, 12-year study, the highest intake of polyphenols, at least over 645 milligrams per day, was associated with a 30% reduction in all-cause mortality, all-cause death, versus the lowest polyphenol intake, less than 500 milligrams daily. All the research scientists believe that we should reach at least 1,000 milligrams a day of food, diet, and supplements that can add more polyphenols to our daily diet our daily intake. So polyphenols are the next most important nutrient after a daily multiple vitamin and mineral supplement. We need the vitamins and minerals. They make our body work, perform well, at optimal levels. But after the vitamins and minerals, the polyphenols are the most healthy molecular compounds in our body. Who needs polyphenols? Everyone. Man, woman, and child. Especially those who don't eat the right type of diet that might be high in fruits and vegetables, or they maybe have a limited diet. There's a number of reasons why some people just can't eat enough fruits and vegetables. And I don't think anybody gets to the level of 5 to 9 servings of fruits and vegetables. And anyone concerned about aging and cancer prevention should be concerned about how many milligrams daily of polyphenols are in their daily diet. Or anyone facing nutrient intake challenges, for example, intestinal inflammation or your leaky gut, you're not getting enough of these polyphenols. So take a combination as a dietary supplement of polyphenols from green tea, apple extract, olive, curcumin, and grape seed extract. This formulation contains a minimum of 250 milligrams of polyphenols in a serving. So one or two servings could give you 250 to 500 milligrams in a very simple capsule to swallow. And then try to add more fruits and vegetables to your daily intake to make sure you're getting more polyphenols, and this can give you a better quality of life. I know you don't think you can live longer, but you really can live longer. In my own personal life, my mother ate as well as she could. She did not drink. She did not smoke. She had a very good quality of life. She lived to be 98 years of age. My father, who smoked starting at the age of 11 and smoked 3 packs of non-filtered Camel cigarettes for his entire life and drank himself to death and died at 55 from bone cancer. We can live longer and more healthy by consuming the right diet, the right foods, and maintaining a healthy lifestyle versus my mother and my father. My father destroyed his life, so died at 55 painfully. I think that says all about how we live that determines what we die from. It's just not the roll of the dice. We just are not unlucky. We create our luck by the diet we choose, by the lifestyle choices. We can be healthy, or we can die a miserable death from being unhealthy. And we choose that. Don't go away, my friends. I'll be right back. Got to make some room for some commercials and allow the station to identify itself. And then I'm coming right back. I'll be here to the top of the hour. So don't go anywhere. We got a lot more coming your way.
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12: And welcome back, my friends. This is Terry Naturally with Terry Talks Nutrition. 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We're not going anywhere. I have a passion to share with you all the information that's available on health and nutrition. You can be healthy. Now, maybe you're not healthy now. You can be a lot healthier than you are now. If you have not done so much damage that you may not be able to undo, but you can still get healthier. If your joints are bone on bone, you're not going to change that. It's too late. You're wising up too late. But you can get healthier. You can live without the pain of those damaged joints. You can live without the pain of all kinds of conditions. You can improve the quality of your heart. You can reduce the plaque in your arteries. All naturally. When you get the highest quality natural alternatives, the supplements, dietary supplements that you want to use every day to get healthier, all you have to do is go down to your health food store and talk to the people in the store that have knowledge, education, and can help you. That's where you get your answers. You don't get your answers online. And most people buy the wrong thing online, and some of the things that are sold online are not quality supplements. Some of them are spiked with alternatives that are not really healthy. And some people know that you're going to be buying online, and they know don't know what you're buying online. So they're selling you anything to make money. They're robbing you. They're stealing from you. And they're stealing not only your money, they're stealing your health because you're buying the wrong thing. A lot of people want to be healthier and they're going online to do it. And you're losing your money. And you're buying counterfeit products that could be spiked with drugs. Amazon doesn't care what it sells as long as it sells. They care about what you say about a product online. But they don't look at the quality of the product. They don't look what's in the product. They don't examine the product. They don't send the product out to the laboratory to have it tested. They just take product that, if it sells, great. But they don't know how much damage they're doing to people who are buying the product. Be careful. Go to your health food store. They have a knowledge. And they research. And they ask questions. And they know it's in the product. And they know how to sell the product. Work with them. They're your life coach and will help you as much as they possibly can. Now, polyphenols, we talked about a lot in the first part of the program. They're so amazing that they can do wonders for you. So try to get polyphenols every day in your food. But you have to pick natural, unprocessed, certainly not ultra-processed. You have to get good, healthy, natural foods. Fruits, vegetables, nuts, seeds, olive oil, all the good things we need every day to be healthy. You'll get extra polyphenols. Now let's talk about the nutrient of the day. And that is folate. F-O-L-A-T-E. Folate. So getting enough folate is a big deal. It's vitamin B9. The synthetic form is called folic acid. Folic acid is the form commonly used in dietary supplements and foods. But folate is the active form that's found in foods and should be the only type you buy in a supplement. And what it does, it reduces the risk of certain birth defects by up to 70%. So mothers, pregnant mothers, need folate during their pregnancy, not folic acid, folate. And it's very useful when we partner it with choline, C-H-O-L-I-N-E, choline. And patients with high blood pressure taking a supplement of folate had a 21% reduction of a stroke, a reduced risk of stroke, versus those with low folate levels. You should be getting somewhere about a 1 milligram to as much as 5 milligrams daily of folate. Protects you against heart disease and stroke. Tremendously reduces the risk. And women with high blood pressure saw a 46% drop in their levels after daily folate supplementation. 46% drop in their high blood pressure. A 55% reduction in the risk of Alzheimer's disease in people with high versus low intake of folate. And children whose mothers took supplemental folate during pregnancy, which all mothers should, are 39% less likely to suffer from autism. 39% reduction in autism when the mother during the pregnancy consumes folate as a supplement instead of folic acid. So here's a genetic variant. If your homocysteine levels are high, you probably have MTHER. It's a gene variant. Up to 60% of people have this genetic variation. It means you have problems converting folic acid to the active form of folate. You need folate, not the synthetic form. In fact, many doctors, alternative physicians, believe that folic acid is toxic to the body. Very harmful. So make sure your supplements have folate, methylfolate, not folic acid. And women who are planning to become pregnant should increase their folate intake. Ideally, before conceiving, to reduce the risk of neural tube defects. And to compensate for this gene variant, take supplemental B vitamins in a very active form. active vitamin B. No conversion needed. When we take in vitamin B, it has to go through the liver and be converted into the more biologically active form of the B vitamins. Folate, methylfolate. Make sure you're getting somewhere between 1 milligram and 5 milligrams of folate. Plus vitamin B6 as pyridoxal 5-phosphate, about 25 milligrams. And then vitamin B12, also the biologically active form called methylcobalamin. The form that has to be converted is called cyanocobalamin. This is the methylated form, 1,000 micrograms at least. But you could go up to as high as 5,000 to give you better assurance that you're getting the biologically active form of these three B vitamins. Folate, pyridoxal 5-phosphate, and methylcobalamin. Now, it's sad because depression is increasing dramatically. The rates are increasing. And the new data from national health surveys report that depression rates have increased by 50% in the last 10 years. Over the last 10 years, depression has increased by 50%. And the depression rates are highest for teenagers between 12 and 19 years of age. And this affects 27% of kids. Very sad. And other data shows that roughly 60% of people with depression have received no mental health treatment in the last year. A recent survey of psychologists found that 56% are not taking new patients. And of those that are, the average wait list, the wait time for an appointment is 3 months. They're overburdened with the increase in depression. There's too many people that need care by a professional. But now there is natural help for depression. I told you in the beginning of the program about the book, Change Your Diet, Change Your Mind. Not just changing your mind like saying, well, I'm not going to do that today because I've changed my mind. But to change your mind physically, mentally, emotionally, spiritually, meaning the mind, meaning the conditions of the mind, depression, Alzheimer's disease, dementia, bipolar, schizophrenia. You can change these conditions with the food you eat. It's so simple. The concept is so simple. It takes some time, and it takes some effort, and it takes some sacrificing, and it takes some discipline. But if you change the type of food you're eating, you can change your health mentally and also physically. And also adding some natural medicines. You know, the strongest medicine in the world? Food. Food is the most important medicine we can consume. All the chemicals, the natural chemicals, the vitamins and minerals, the polyphenols, all the nutrients, talk to our cells, talk to our body, and prevents the chemical disorders from the food that we are eating. And by changing the food that we eat to natural, healthy food that are high in protein, high in quality fats, very, very low in carbohydrates and sugar. In fact, the diet is called the ketogenic diet. If you follow the ketogenic diet, your body and your mind will

There are three websites, and there is a lot of research on how the ketogenic diet can treat many of our diseases, so-called diseases. They really, truly are not diseases. They're dysfunctions caused by the wrong diet. And then they're treated by drugs when they should be treated by a better selection of food. But there are three botanical medicines that can help with depression and your mood. Saffron. Saffron is the most expensive spice in the world. It takes 1,000 flowers to make an ounce of saffron. And in clinical trials, was as effective as prescription medication at reducing the symptoms of depression. And red ginseng. Red ginseng can alleviate anxiety and depression caused by stress. And then echinacea, an unusual plant or botanical that most people would never suspect that has an effect on anxiety and depression. Echinacea angustifolia, the English form or the American form of echinacea. Now, most people know that echinacea is for cold and flu, because a group of compounds in echinacea that are known as polysaccharides, they are plant sugar molecules. They can reduce the risk of cold and flu, or treat cold and flu, boost the immune system. But like all plants, they have a variety of compounds, a variety of molecules. A drug is one molecule. There could be 100 to 1,000 or more molecules in plants. And there are a group of compounds in echinacea, not associated with the polyphenols or the polysaccharides, but they're called alkamides. And alkamides are like cannabinoids. And they have been shown in clinical studies to quickly reduce anxiety, depression, and stress levels, and very safe for kids. And don't forget about omega-3 fatty acids. High intake of EPA and DHA and the omega-3 fatty acids significantly reduce the risk of depression. So there's hope for those that have depression, or even if you just have a bad day of irritability, aggression, or not healthy aggression, that change in your diet, getting rid of the carbohydrates. In America, the American diet, the standard American diet, known as SAD, S-A-D, contains several hundred grams of carbohydrates. People that have these kinds of conditions should get their carbohydrates down to 20 to 40 grams of carbohydrates daily. Not several hundred. And no sugar. Eliminate the sugars. We eat somewhere between 150 to 200 pounds of sugar per year based on every individual. It's a national average. And 133 pounds of refined flour. And refined flour converts the sugar in the body. So between sugar and carbohydrates, we're consuming about 300 or 400 grams of sugar. And that has an effect causing complications with insulin

0: and then insulin resistance of the cells. And this causes a host of problems. Type 2 diabetes, arthritis, heart disease, Alzheimer's disease. In fact, Alzheimer's disease has been known as diabetes type 3. And also type 2. So by correcting the amount of sugar and carbohydrates that we consume on a daily basis, we can correct a multitude of sins. So we can be healthier and happier with a better adjusted mental attitude. Now, we got a few minutes before we wrap up the program, so let's talk about hot flashes and curcumin. How are they connected? Well, curcumin reduces hot flashes. About 75% of all women experience hot flashes during menopause. And they are not very comfortable. They are very uncomfortable. They interrupt their sleep. Especially when they occur at night, like night sweats. They keep throwing off the covers. Then they cover back up again, and they throw off the covers. And they can significantly impact the quality of life. A new study now that just came out reports that curcumin used in menopausal women cut the number of hot flashes by 50% in 4 weeks. And by 80% in 8 weeks. Women who took 500 milligrams of curcumin that is blended with turmeric essential oils increases the absorption of curcumin by 700%. So women who took 500 milligrams of this very special curcumin blended with turmeric essential oils twice a day. And I have another additional suggestion. Take 207 milligrams daily of a blend of black cohosh and rhodiola for relief of hot flashes, night sweats, plus increased energy levels, focused mood, and libido. So you are taking two supplements, 500 milligrams of curcumin, complexed with turmeric essential oils for quick absorption, better absorption, twice daily, and a 207 milligram of a blend of black cohosh and rhodiola for the relief of hot flashes and night sweats, and it will definitely give them more energy, a better focus, a better quality of mood, and enhance the libido. Now, for women, the effects are relatively quick, but there will be some that won't recover quickly. So however, allow at least 12 weeks for best results. We have to take time. These conditions occur over a long, long period of time and menopause can last 10 years. So spend 3 months, 12 weeks to return this, to reverse it, and put you in the best possible condition to go through the 1, 2, 3, 10 years, whatever it might be. You're the only one that could benefit from the results. Don't give up so easily. Take your time. The body has to adjust. It isn't like, I took it 3 days and it didn't work. No. You got to give your time for your body to adjust. Time for your body to absorb these nutrients and make the difference. So with that, my friends, I'm all out of time, but I've got more studies, more topics to bring to you next week. So come on back next week. We have a lot more information for you, a lot of more ideas on how you can be healthier and happier and change your health by changing your diet. That's what it is, changing your lifestyle choices, especially food. Food is the strongest natural medicine in the world. And if you're just eating junk food or eating food because your appetite wants more sugar, more sweets, more desserts, more bread, more pasta, it's all carbohydrates and sugar that's upsetting your health and destroying your health. It doesn't kill you overnight, but it'll kill you in time. So, until we meet again, say a prayer for this crazy, crazy world that we get it back on track. And God bless you, my friend. And God bless this great country.
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7: First, you would never throw something like an aerosol can onto the campfire. It would explode. You would not throw poison ivy onto a fire. The smoke would make you itch. And some types of wood make for bad fires. Hardwoods, well dried, are best. Pine is sometimes a bad choice. Pine needles can float away on the wind while they're still burning. And pine wood sometimes pops as it heats up. Bamboo, where reeds are mostly hollow and have high water content, are also bad for burning. The water heats up and the bamboo breaks apart. Now, there isn't a lot of bamboo in North America, but there is in Asia, and small bamboo sticks would be filled there with colored powder and heated. When the wood popped and exploded, the colors would be released. The first fireworks were invented in Luoyang, China, on this day, May 31st, 220 BC. And on this day, remember, new things attract attention. I'm Chris Conley.
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13: Good morning, Appleton, Green Bay, Fox Valley. Welcome to Your Retirement Radio. This is Sam Duell, joined in studio this morning, as always, by Andy Schooler and Luke Van Abel. How are we doing this morning, crew?
14: Great. Doing great.
13: Everybody good to go here?
14: We are all set.
13: We are going to kick this off with some really fun stuff and actually some good news for those of you that are listening to us and hear us every weekend on WTAQ. Those of you that tune into the television programs every weekend, enjoying life here in the beautiful Fox Valley. Good news is, if you don't want to relocate in retirement, that is perfect because Appleton and the Fox Valley are listed among Investopedia's top 100 places to retire. They base this on everything from affordability to walkability, to healthcare. But those of you that live here know that. We say that all the time, that you know we put up with the Wisconsin winters for the six, seven, 8 months of weather we get just because it is such an amazing place to live. But, Luke, we find that when people work with us, when they come in, there's specific reasons that they stay there. And I just wanted to spend some time with all three of us this morning kind of talking about financially how we help people and how we help them continue the same lifestyle that they enjoy here. So what's some of your key takeaways about the Fox Valley in general?
14: Well, I think the first one is, you know, if you do any traveling outside of the Fox Valley, you realize just how affordable the housing is, how affordable. I mean, I know things are getting more expensive and it doesn't feel like it if you compare it to 20 years ago. But if you travel anywhere else and look at real estate, you know, the cost to live here is relatively low. The average prices of homes is, you know, well under the national average. I think the average house in Appleton is under 300,000 and the national average is, you know, maybe 360 or something like that.
13: Yeah.
14: So I think that helps people going into retirement because, by and large, people are getting maybe debt-free, and so they don't have that housing debt. And even if they do carry some debt, it's reasonable. And that lower cost of housing allows them to allocate more of that money into other areas, you know, be it hobbies, you know, the grandkids, whatever they want for their lifestyle in retirement. It really frees up quite a bit of capital. And, you know, a lot of other parts of the country, it's so much more costly, that really can constrain people's budgets and what they have available for more discretionary things.
13: Yeah. Yeah. So, I mean, it's a relatively affordable place to live. And Andy, I think one of the other things that, that really draws people and keeps people here is kind of the cultural experience here, because from a cultural perspective, a dining perspective, I mean, between Appleton, Green Bay and Oshkosh.
15: Yep. More can you ask for?
13: There's just an awful lot of stuff to do. There's, no matter what you're into.
15: Well, and, you know, coming from the West Coast, By comparison, it gets harder and harder for me to go out west because I thoroughly enjoy the people in the community that's here.
13: Yeah.
15: I enjoy the mindset of the people that's here. It's very common sense. It's very down to earth. People are great savers. Going back to what you were saying, Luke, like, I think it's just an easier place to exist, not in the winter, but overall, it's a much easier place to exist, raise a family, have a good lifestyle, be able to reward yourself by the time you get to retirement because people are just much more down to earth and common sense.
14: And are you seeing your friends out there, Andy, moving out? Because I know the numbers in California show like a net exodus.
13: Yeah.
15: It's actually plateaued out there, which is fascinating. But yes, for many years, it's been an exodus. It's kind of staggered or stagnated at this point in time. I hear them talk.
14: About moving?
15: Yeah, I wish we could move. There's no way we could do it. I wish we could move. Just the crazy taxation that you see out there on everything.
13: Oh, and the unaffordability. I mean, gasoline.
15: 45% higher cost of living overall. Like 45. So take your budget now and dang near cut it in half. And that's what you get to live on out there.
13: Yeah.
15: And it's insane. It's like, I don't like going back as much because it is.
13: And you're from rural California, if you will. I mean, it's northern California, and that is rural. That's farmers. They're growing
15: nuts and
13: fruit and all that sort of stuff.
15: Rice and all of that stuff.
13: But I guess fruit and nuts. That's kind of a way to describe it anyway.
15: It has been brought up that way. Yeah.
13: I forgot that.
15: Yep.
13: No pun intended there.
15: And it's, you know, for the most part, yeah, there are really great things about it, but it's like, I don't miss it here. I look at the green grass. I don't miss fire season. I don't miss the crappy breathing conditions that go along with fire season that's extended so much in the
13: dry. Well, that's why you're here now. So.
15: Thank God.
13: And, the other thing, guys, is Appleton's cultural energy. It's not just Green Bay, but the Investopedia article that showed in the top 100 specifically was talking about Appleton. And I think that's probably very true because it's for its size, for Appleton's size. I mean, there's just – if you're into art, there's so many different things you can do. I mean, the PAC is one of the primary examples. I mean, there's Broadway tours. It's special events. There's, if you've got more of an intellectual curiosity, Appleton's the home to Lawrence University.
14: Mm-hmm.
13: I mean, Lawrence University puts on a lot of stuff, concerts, lectures, academic events. The downtown is a main draw. Both downtown Appleton and downtown Green Bay are a main draw.
14: I think on the cultural note, too, you see, I know it kind of extends into Oshkosh, but I still can't believe, and I've grown up here my whole life, how many festivals? Mm-hmm. I mean, major, like,
13: Mile of Music, all
14: top
13: of that stuff.
14: Five, you know, largest country festival, Christian festival, whatever it is, fill in the blank, here in Northeast Wisconsin.
13: Yeah. One of the things I thought was that I got a smile out of when I was reading this article, it talked about how traffic is relatively sparse.
14: Yeah.
13: Because for those of us that have lived here for many, many years, I'm starting to notice the traffic ain't so relatively sparse anymore. Yeah. There's places, there's times you'll go, and my whole little weirdism for judging how heavy traffic is how many lights do I have to wait through? And it's like, if you have to wait through more than one or two red lights, you're like, oh, this is ridiculous. This is like Chicago. What am I even doing here right now? But it is true. Traffic is relatively sparse. It's interesting to me where I always talk about things in terms of how long it takes to get there instead of how many miles, like, you know, to go from here to the Green Bay office is a half an hour, to go from here to the other side of town is a half an hour. And I think about that, and you get into the major metropolitan areas, Milwaukee, Chicago, places like that, the Twin Cities. Yeah, may as well be riding a bike because it's going to cost you half an hour to go, you know, three or four blocks. So that is very, very cool. Healthcare is good here. Healthcare is a must for retirees. One of the primary things that they focus on, and we have some world-class healthcare facilities here, whether it be for cancer or for heart or whatever the case might be. Just world class. So we think that we're really, really, we're really, really blessed to be able to live in the Fox Valley. We're blessed to be able to do business here. I think most of you that have listened to this show for a while know we've been in the Fox Valley now, folks, for I think we're going on 25 or 26 years. We are you. We live the exact same lifestyle that you do. We go the same places. I buy my coffee at Quick Trip. I mean, we go the exact same places that you do. I don't think that there's anyone that is in the focused retirement business like Dual Financial Strategies is, and with the employees that we have and the advisors that we have, I do not believe that there's another firm in the Fox Valley that is more positioned to understand who you are than we are, because we've all lived here. I mean, Luke, you've been here your entire life. You were born
14: minus the military stint. Yeah, born and raised in.
13: Yeah, born and raised here. Absolutely. Same thing. You know, Lake, born and raised here. I've been here. I've been in Wisconsin for 38 years now, I think, something like that.
15: Maybe more than that.
13: I think it's even more than that. Yeah, maybe 40 years now. Andy, you've been here for, since what, 12?
15: Yeah,
13: 13, 14 years you've been here now. Yeah. So anyway, we just
14: turned in a Wisconsinite out of you.
15: When I originally came here and there's tractors driving down the roads and I was just like, oh, this is what it used to be at home. Like, oh, this is a good thing. I like it here.
13: Yeah. Well, it took me forever to get her out of the habit of having to basically lock and chain everything down.
15: Yeah.
13: Like, I remember one of the first times that we went somewhere and I didn't lock the car.
16: Yeah.
13: I don't even remember where we were. Maybe the Fox River Mall. I mean, this was many years ago, but for some reason I didn't lock the car. Or something I didn't lock. I don't remember what it was. And you're like, are you leaving that way? I'm like, well, yeah. She's like, are you kidding me? You can't leave that unlocked. I'm like, babe, trust me.
16: Yeah.
13: It'll be there when we come back.
15: That was your classic. It's Wisconsin.
13: It's Wisconsin. It's like, you know, one of my favorite Wisconsin stories about trust has to do with Three Girls Dairy.
15: Oh.
13: Up in Freedom.
15: Yep.
13: Then they have the Guernsey Girls Dairy. And then they have the little shop, used to have it, I think. I'm not sure if it's still there, right across from Fox Valley Golf Course where I play golf at. And it's all honor system. I remember the first time I went in there because Andy loved the cheese curds. And I went in there to get her some cheese curds when I was coming home. And you walk in there and there's nobody there. All of the product is there. The table is there. There's a whole basket full of money. And then there's just a sign-up sheet that says, hey, I took, you know, one bag of cheese curds. It was $8. I put $10 in and I took $2 out. And there were several hundred dollars in that basket that day. And when I took a picture of it and I sent it to friends that live in other places, I'm like, only in Wisconsin would you see this.
16: Right.
13: That somebody literally leaves a basket on a counter with several hundred dollars in it. All of their product is there. Everything is unlocked and it's all on the honor system. But because we live in the area that we live in, because it's special, because the people are special, no one would even consider taking money out of that basket. And I think if they did, anybody that owned the business or the people that own Guernsey Girls would probably just look at it and go, well, you know, that's the breaks, I guess. It's too bad for them because that's on them. It's not on us. So,
14: and it would be such the anomaly.
13: Such an anomaly. So anyway, we just wanted to bring you that little tidbit. I know that doesn't have a lot to do with retirement, but I think it does have everything to do with retirement. That's why we call it a retirement lifestyle, is because, folks, the retirement lifestyle is not just about your money. It's not just about how much you've saved. It's about your retirement experience. What's it like in retirement for you? Do you like where you live? Do you like the people that you're surrounded by? Do you like the access to all of the different cultural or entertainment or food things that fulfill you and that make you like being retired? We do not believe that there is a single better place to retire than the Fox Valley. And someday, if I retire, when I retire, maybe if I retire, the concept's kind of foreign to me, we would never leave. It's like we'd have no interest in living somewhere else. It's like right here in our little spot is perfectly fine with me. Hey, appreciate you tuning in this morning. Let me give you our number just in case you want to reach out. Schedule your own retirement lifestyle review. Come and visit with a firm that knows who you are, that hears you, and that has your back. 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I'll give that to you one more time. 866-203-7486. Coming up. Talk about moving to a state that has no income tax might sound good in retirement, but Realtor.com points out that many states that tend to attract retirees, Florida, Tennessee, Texas, they tend to make up that revenue with other taxes. We're going to talk about that when Your Retirement Radio returns.
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13: Good morning. Hey, welcome back, or welcome to Your Retirement Radio. If you're just tuning in, this is Sam Duell, Luke Van Abel, and Andy Schooler. 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Just click on that media tab. That'll show you where you're at. We'd invite you to come out and visit with us at one of our in-person events. Myself, Sam, Luke, Lake, we all do in-person educational events at the technical school in both Appleton and Green Bay. So look for one of those classes, but we'd love to talk to you. So when we left the prior segment where we were talking about the study that was released recently by Investopedia, and Appleton, Fox Cities was listed as one of the top 100 places to retire. You know, Wisconsin is not necessarily tax friendly. We're not the worst in the world, but we do pay some taxes. One of the benefits to retirees, though, Luke, in Wisconsin is that the state of Wisconsin does not tax Social Security proceeds.
14: Right, and that's unique.
13: That is unique.
14: There's, what, 13 states in the United States do not tax Social Security?
13: Yeah, the majority of them you would get taxed at regular tax levels. But
15: at least you're actually saying that out loud.
13: Yeah, some people will move to no-tax states. We had mentioned Tennessee is a very popular destination right now, Florida, Texas. None of those states have state income tax. But the thing you have to be careful of when you're looking at relocating is most, actually all of those states in some way, shape, or form, they make up for their lack of state income tax by creating revenue in other areas. Luke, what's some of the areas where a state like that, where someone, a retiree, could get surprised? They move there and they're like, oh, I didn't know I had to pay for.
14: Yeah, you might want to check what your property taxes would look like in a state like Florida or Tennessee or Texas. You'd also want to check insurance rates.
13: Mm-hmm. Yes.
14: In particular with Florida, just because of all the hurricanes. I think it's something like 15% of the population in Florida does not even have homeowners insurance.
13: Really?
14: Likely because they are just priced right out of it. And maybe you go and you say, well, it's really not in the budget to have insurance, which, of course, can be detrimental in a whole different way.
13: Oh, man.
14: It's a huge risk to take.
13: It's rolling a pretty big pair of dice.
14: Yeah. I mean, you probably have a better chance in Wisconsin not having homeowners insurance than you would in Florida.
13: I think you would
14: have,
13: yeah.
14: The biggest risk up here is you maybe torch the place and it starts in fire.
15: Frozen pipes would actually be my guess up here, just from a standpoint.
13: For interior damage, I suppose.
14: Yeah.
13: Yeah. You might damage
14: it. Put a swimming pool in your basement, but.
13: Yeah. And that could add value. I mean, I'm just saying that could be. So, yeah, that can be a biggie. And, Andy, as we said, some states do charge taxes on Social Security. So all of a sudden, if you go from Wisconsin, where you're paying no taxes on Social Security, you go to another state where you're paying, you know, 7% tax on your Social Security. That's a pretty big number.
14: Right.
13: It's a pretty big number because
15: it can change a lot.
13: I mean, Social Security is at least a third. of most people's retirement income.
14: Yeah, so 30 to 40%.
13: So that could make a tremendous difference on people. You know, I think one of the other things that people don't understand when they go to another place is like vehicle registration. I can remember, I grew up in Kansas. I haven't lived there for, again, 40 years, but I do specifically remember in Kansas, and it's still the same, that when you put your plates on your car every year, you're charged on the value of your vehicle every year. Mm-hmm. So, you know, here we, yes, you pay sales tax on the price of a vehicle in Wisconsin, but that's the last time you do it. But in other states, in many, many states, it's every year that you have personal property tax, and it's not just cars.
15: Right. Well, in California, does the same thing. So it's like, you know, not only are you paying a super high absorbent rate for the purchase of the car and the sales tax on the car and a luxury tax, and then you've got registration. And it would not surprise me if most cars today, new cars, are over $1,000 for your registration.
13: Every year.
15: Every year.
13: Yeah,
15: and then you have to smog it on top of that.
13: Yep.
15: And
13: you have to have your
15: inspections. It's required to have it smogged before you can actually register it. So it's like you have these so many additional layers upon layers upon layers, and that's not even – we're not even talking about fuel. And
14: so the registration is like $85 here?
15: Yeah, generally.
13: 85, yeah, I think it's $85 to $100.
14: Yep. 85, yeah. So it's like, it could be like 10 times that.
15: Yeah, and it's all based on
14: Of the vehicle.
15: Value of the car, so newer cars are going to pay even more.
14: Wow.
15: And, you know, every car that basically comes new is going to pass a smog already, like we're already clean.
14: Right.
15: So then they have to pass this other level of clean.
14: Sure.
15: It's crazy. Yeah, it's
14: another revenue generator.
13: It's just everything.
15: Somebody. Yeah,
13: just everything. And as we mentioned before, property taxes, Texas, New Hampshire actually are the two highest property tax states in the nation right now. But we're seeing other states that are catching up to them very quickly because that's where they're getting it at. So if you're going to look at relocating, it's like everything else. You know, we talk a lot about investing and how you have to look at your investing portfolio as a whole. And you have to look at how do all of the pieces intersect? What, you know, what combinations do you have that makes it efficient or not efficient? Looking at relocating is absolutely no different because
14: right.
13: You're looking at a scenario here where you have to consider what's it going to cost me to live there when I go, because that's a part of retirement lifestyle. Now, the appeal may be that it's warmer, that there is longer seasons, whatever the case may be. You have to make the decision. But I do see, and I have seen over the last quarter century here, so many people that were completely fixated mm-hmm. on taxes.
15: Yeah,
14: they're not going to pay any state tax, and that's
13: right.
14: the big allure to Florida or Texas.
13: Right.
14: Yeah.
13: And if you think about it, let's say you make, you know, let's say you have $100,000 in taxable income in Wisconsin. That's $5,000.
14: Mm-hmm.
13: I mean, you're probably at a 5% tax rate.
14: Right.
13: That's $5,000.
14: Yeah.
13: So, yes, granted, it could be $5,000 over 20 years. Okay, that's $100,000 you saved. But we just talked in a previous segment about how housing costs. I think, is that a word? If it's not, it is now.
14: Yeah.
13: How housing costs.
15: The Urban Dictionary.
13: I clearly need more coffee. Someone put another pot on. How the housing costs in Wisconsin are relatively low compared to the rest of the nation.
14: Mm-hmm.
13: So if you go from Wisconsin and sell your house and you go to wherever you're going to go, Texas, and it costs you $100,000 in extra money to buy the house because it was so much more expensive, well, there went your tax savings.
14: Right.
13: So, like everything else in retirement, we just want people to look at this relative to what is real for them. I'm going to jump into a little early here what would be our next segment, but I think we're going to want to do this one for two segments because it's so important to people, and we're talking about the hidden risks behind even the healthiest retirement account balances. And despite the, you know, the rockiness in the market this year, many of you are probably sitting on very healthy 401k balances. We are absolutely amazed at the number of people that walk into our office with seven-figure and seven-figure plus 401k retirement balances.
14: Mm-hmm.
13: Very, very common for there to be 500,000, 750,000. That's very, very common in our world. But for whatever reason, we tend to attract the higher net worth million-dollar plus 401k accounts. So these big balances are wonderful. in the fact that you have the money, you have it at your disposal, but it carries some hidden retirement risks. So we want to talk about that. We want to start out talking about that, and then we'll carry it into the next segment. But, I mean, Luke, big 401k balance, it could guarantee a comfortable retirement, or maybe not.
14: Yeah, or maybe not. You know, one of the things you have to consider, in some ways a good problem to have, but it brings up the topic of taxes in a big way.
13: In a big way.
14: Because largely the families that we're seeing, we know the majority of families out there that have been saving and investing for 20, 30, 40 years, you have that money in accounts that's going to be taxed in the future.
13: Yes.
14: And not only is it going to be taxed, they are going to dictate that you have to take out a portion of that money when you become a certain age in the form of a required distribution. So that is forced income. Forced income at a minimum level. It doesn't matter if you say, I mean, we run into so many families that we serve where they don't need all the required distribution.
13: No.
14: They don't want it necessarily. It just piles up in their savings account. And so that forced distribution in your 70s can be a bit of a tax burden. It could push you into a new tax bracket. As we increase into new tax brackets, that comes with a higher tax rate because of the way we're taxed. And so these are all things that need to be accounted for as you go into retirement and even before retirement. That's why it's key that you have discussions with us when you're in that retirement red zone, which is really a couple years before you're planning to retire, because there might be some things that you can do to mitigate some of that risk prior to retirement and in retirement.
13: Yeah, absolutely. So we want to give you as many tools as we can to deal with this. We're going to talk about taxes in retirement. We're going to talk about your 401k balances when we come back here just very shortly. But I want to direct you to one of the educational pages that we have. It's called DuelTaxTest.com, D-U-E-L-L TaxTest.com. If you want to jump on there, it's very simple. It'll ask you for just a little bit of information and some account balances, what your expected rate of return is, your age, so on and so forth. 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You'll be shocked at the numbers. You'll be shocked at the amount of taxes that you're going to pay, even on a relatively, relatively moderate amount of money, that the tax burden is enormous when you look at taking that out over a lifetime. 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And then you can give us a call at any time to set up your own personalized meeting in our Appleton or Green Bay office. That number is 866-203-7486. 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
13: Good morning. Your Retirement Radio, you have tuned in to today. Thank you so much for spending part of your weekend morning with us. This is Sam Duell with Duell Financial Strategies, joined this morning by Luke Van Abel and Andy Schooler in studio with me. We're talking about 401k balances, IRA balances, and the concept of taxes on them, because this is money that you've never been taxed on before. You've never paid a penny's worth of income tax on this. You've paid no federal tax on it. You've paid no state tax on it. And when you start taking money from those accounts, that is taxed at ordinary income levels. In other words, the tax level that you have on that money is just the same as if you still had a job. Mm-hmm. Ordinary income would be what you would get if you're working and you get a W-2. If you're a contract employee and you receive a 1099, you get taxed at the fullest and highest tax rate that your bracket allows. So let's talk about the tax implications on that, some of the things that you can do to mitigate that issue. And in general, Andy, as we start off this segment, I want to spend some time talking about what we call forced income, because there's going to come a point in time where you have these IRAs, these 401ks, and whether you want to take the money out or not, it's going to be forced upon you. Andy, how do they do that? How could they possibly force you to take income?
15: Well, to touch on what Luke had just said in the last segment, at the end, there is a number of factors, but the number one thing I think most people in this area are and have some concerns about is having to take that required minimum distribution. And so that, you know, those have been around for a while, you've been saving, and so you've heard this age change. It used to be 70 and a half that you would have to start taking out your required minimum distribution. There's some catches with that, if you will. It's like now you have to have it out. You may have to do it twice in the first year if you didn't take it out your birthday year, but it has to be done before April 15th. But anyways, you have to take money out at a certain percentage, and that's going to continue into perpetuity as long as you have money in an IRA. And so now the age is 73. That is going to go up to 75, I believe. And so that means that you are going to have to take out this additional money. Most of you don't need it. And so what do you do with that? And how do you deal with that? Because that can change things. Like, it could change your Medicare premiums. It can change your tax bracket that you're in. It can change. I mean, I remember when I was working at the bank a long time ago, the investment guy that we had there was like, oh, don't worry, you'll be in a lower tax bracket. That is not what we see today.
13: Yeah.
15: You guys come in and sit down with us. That is not what we see. You are generally in the same tax bracket that you were when you were working. And let's face it, you don't want to make a ton less money if you enjoy the lifestyle that you're living. Like, that's why you work so hard, is to enjoy your lifestyle. So it is something that we have to plan for, and the sooner that you start to make that plan, the better it will be, because you can actually take into account, perhaps do some things, especially while it's a known tax environment. So we know what the laws are right now. We can use things potentially like Roth conversions, maybe not. You can do donations. You can do gifting strategies. There's a number of different ways that you can diversify, truly diversify using different asset classes, and figure out better systems for your family and your loved ones so that you can be as efficient as you can. Again, I think one of the biggest comments we hear at classes is, oh, I wish I would have known this information 10, 15 years ago.
14: Absolutely.
15: And so I think that's something, the sooner that you get on that, we have more people that are coming in their early 50s. Don't be afraid to pick up the phone and give us a call to sit down, because again, the sooner that you start to strategize this stuff, the better off you're going to be when you actually do sit down to retire.
13: Yeah, planning is key, Luke.
14: Planning is key. And, you know, one thing that comes with bigger, you know, we're talking about bigger balances inside of our pre-tax accounts. Bigger balances, you know, don't fix bad planning.
13: No, they exacerbate it,
14: yeah,
13: actually.
14: They really do.
13: They do.
14: And so some of you feel really comfortable because you've saved this nest egg, and maybe you're using the general rules of thumb as far as what you can pull out, and you're adding it to your Social Security and going, hey, we're going to be just fine. But you still need to plan. You all the more need to plan things like diversification, you know, exploring tools outside of your 401k that aren't limited in what you can invest in. You know, things like, you know, what is the tax exposure like we're talking about? What are the expenses?
13: Yep.
14: Because a lot of you don't know what your expenses are with your different accounts.
13: And it's difficult to find out if you don't have the right kind of software.
14: It is difficult, and our industry tends to hide things.
13: They tend to, absolutely. They'll make it difficult as possible for you to find.
14: Yes. And so, you know, bringing those things to the surface, all these things lead to keeping more of the money for you.
13: Yes.
14: You want the investments to work for you. You want them to be diversified. But above and beyond that, you know, if you're taxed less, that equals more money for you. If your expenses are lower or reasonable, or you're getting a great value for them, that is more money for you to use when you need it most, because, you know, retirement's not just about the net worth that you have. It's not just about that 401k account. It is now about income.
13: Yes.
14: And in some ways, preserving what you have so that it can last the next few decades.
13: Absolutely. And that's exactly why we call it the retirement lifestyle, because all of these things go together to define what your lifestyle is going to be like. And you are in 100% control of that. But folks, there's information that you have to have. You absolutely, without question, have to have the type of information that we provide to you, the education that we provide to you. Luke was talking about diversification within portfolios. Just getting a report showing how much you have in large cap stocks and medium stocks and small cap stocks, that's not a report. That's a historical snapshot is all that is. That has absolutely nothing to do with how you're positioned. Some of the key things that you need to know about your investment portfolio. The first thing you need to know is what we would call the window. And the window would be, how much volatility is in this thing? How much, what would I expect to see over any given 6 month period in time? How far down could this portfolio potentially go? How far up could it go? We also need to know, what is the anticipated rate of return? Is it paying dividends? And one of the things that gets overlooked, so many points that gets overlooked that we use software that shows you this, first of all, is how efficient is it?
14: Mm-hmm.
13: Is the portfolio efficient? We run into this all the time where people think, well, look, I'm getting this rate of return of whatever it is. You pick the number that you want the rate of return to be. But we start looking into it, and it's so inefficient in the way that it works, is that it's getting that rate of return, but relative to the risk that you're taking, it should be considerably better.
14: Mm-hmm.
13: I've said this many times on this program. I've coined the phrase, the illusion of diversification, because you get this all the time. I just ran a scenario in our Riskalyze program here the other day, as about a week ago. Some folks that came in, I think they saw us on television. They came in. They're doing some pre-retirement planning. We were talking. Both of them have a large 401k balances. It's still at their company. And when I ran this, they've got tons of different positions. They probably own 30 different quote unquote in asterisks things.
14: Mm-hmm.
13: But those 30 things are all doing basically exactly the same thing.
14: Yeah.
13: They could legitimately own a couple of them.
14: Yeah.
13: And they would see no different results than what they're seeing by owning 30 of them.
14: Mm-hmm.
13: And then to add insult to injury, for the level of risk that they're exposing themselves to, they are grossly underperforming mm-hmm. the relative risk benchmark.
14: Yeah.
13: which is where I've say all the time that everyone's portfolio, especially in times like this, when times are good and the markets are rocking and rolling, everybody's like, oh, my portfolio is doing great. I'm up whatever I'm doing fantastic right now. You're doing fantastic within the vacuum of your own portfolio.
14: Right.
13: But you've never compared it to what a portfolio with the exact same levels of risk exposure is doing.
14: Right.
13: And what we find 9.5 times out of 10, probably 9.9 times out of 10, is that you come into us, you think your portfolio is doing wonderful, and then we compare it to just a straight, non-biased, generic blended benchmark that carries the exact same level of risk as yours does, and you're grossly underperforming it. Now, I don't want to be flippant about this, but if you have $100,000 and you're underperforming a benchmark by 10%, well, you lost $1,000, okay? If you have $1 million or $2 million or $3 million, which the vast majority of you that come in and visit with us do have, you underperform that benchmark by 10%, you just left $300,000 laying on the table.
14: Right.
13: And 10% is a relatively conservative number.
14: Yeah.
13: We see over lengths of time where it's much greater than that. So you have to know, how are you performing relative to your own risk tolerances? Are you actually diversified, or do you just have the illusion of diversification? What are your fees inside of your portfolio? These are the types of things that we provide for you when you come in for your own personalized retirement lifestyle review. We start off just talking. The first meeting, Andy and Luke, is by and large just a conversation.
14: Yep.
13: I can't tell you how many first meetings I do with you, and we don't even get around to looking at statements or anything else. It's more about finding out, would we be a fit for you? Do we have the same beliefs that you do? Would we fit in your life as your trusted retirement lifestyle advisors? And will you fit with us?
14: Yeah.
13: Are you a fit for us? Do we do things the way we do things, and that's the way we do things. Mm-hmm. And we want to work with like-minded people. We want to work for people who believe the same things that we do, people that have the same, the same thoughts that we do, and people that have the same purposes and goals that we do. So it's very, very important that we be a fit for you, but it's also extremely important that you be a fit for us. And if you're not, folks, we'll tell you, and there's no offense intended. It's just like not everybody gets along with everybody, and not everybody that walks in our door becomes a client of ours. Mm-hmm. As a matter of fact, the bar is pretty high. And if you're a fit, we'll tell you you're a fit, and we would be happy to work for you. And likewise, we expect the same out of you. If we're not a fit, tell us. I mean, who wants to get into a relationship like that? But the only way to find out is to call 866-203-7486. You're sitting on your couch. You're sitting in your car. You've been listening to this program for a long time now. Today's the day. Make the decision to make the positive change today. It's your retirement. It's your lifestyle. It should be watched by and taken care of by people who are like you. 866-203-7486. Make your appointment today. When we come back, we're going to talk about what's your retirement timeline and what should you be thinking about and when should you be thinking about it. All that when Your Retirement Radio returns.
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13: Good morning. Happy Saturday or happy Sunday, whichever day you happen to be listening to this program. So we are coming to you from the beautiful Fox Valley. If you've listened to the entire show, we kicked off today's program talking about how the Appleton, Green Bay, Fox Cities area was named Investopedia's top 100 places to retire. What a wonderful, wonderful recognition.
14: Yeah.
13: For an area the size of ours. You know, it's very interesting. As you all know, we work with some of the preeminent investment firms and people in the United States today. We're very blessed to be able to do that, very blessed to count ourselves among some of the top financial advisory firms in the country. And when we talk to other people throughout the United States, and these are people that are from Florida, Texas, you name it, they're from big metropolitan areas, and they look at our area and the things that we do in our area. Most of them think that we're in some type of a major metropolitan place. It's like, oh, there must be a million people there.
15: Well, yeah. I think that's a common misunderstanding even about Green Bay.
13: Well, yeah, right? Yeah.
15: Because we have the NFL team, and they think it's this
13: city. Which is massive.
15: City,
13: yeah.
15: And it's not.
13: It's like, yeah, no, it's 100-ish thousand 20, people.
14: 20, yeah.
13: Yeah. And when you look at the entire Fox Valley here, Appleton, Green Bay, you know, Suamico, De Pere, Kakana, you name it, just our area here from north to south, what is there, maybe 300,000 people?
14: Probably.
13: Maybe?
14: Yeah.
13: Something like that. It's not big at all. We're actually a very, very small town. We just happen to enjoy, you know, access to very big city type things. So, attracts a lot of, good

0: want to make. So let's focus on that 5 to 10 year out time frame, guys, and we'll try to get through as many of these as we can. The number one thing that people have to think about when they're getting ready to retire is the "what do I have" rule. Luke, what do they mean by the "what do I have" rule?
1: Well, you can't plan how to get where you want to go until you know from where you're starting.
0: Yeah.
1: First of all, so we have to understand, where are the funds now? What are you going to have for retirement? So this is, you know, breaking it down into buckets. You know, there's kind of three different types of money. How much is in your pre-tax bucket? How much is in your Roth bucket? How much is in the other stuff bucket, you know, savings accounts, things like that. But then beyond that, I think one thing maybe 5 to 10 years out that people aren't thinking about is Social Security.
0: Yep.
1: And, you know, what is that benefit going to provide you? And I know many of you might be concerned thinking, well, Social Security is going broke and we're not going to have access to that. But this is the time to be going to SSA.gov.
0: Yes,
1: and it is. Looking up, what are your benefits? What is your spouse's benefits at 62, at full retirement age, at 70 years old? Because that income bucket is going to play, like we talked about earlier in the show, maybe 30 to 40% of the income that you're going to have for retirement. So you need to understand, what are you going to have at your disposal to pull from, so that we can determine, are you on the right path? You know, are you saving enough? Do you have enough in those buckets then to be able to generate the income that you're going to need for your lifestyle? Because, you know, generally what we find is that people do not want to take a huge pay cut.
0: No.
1: Going into retirement.
0: No. And you definitely want to be in retirement making sure you got more money than you got month.
1: That's right.
0: Yeah. It's not a great place to arrive at.
1: Right.
0: You did that when you were in your 20s, so you don't need to repeat that when you're in your 60s.
1: Right. And a lot of people ask, well, when can I retire?
0: Yeah.
1: And then we say, well, anytime you want. It's staying retired that's the tough part.
0: So exactly. You can retire.
1: Got a lot more months left.
0: You can retire when you have access to more money per month than you have month.
1: Exactly.
0: Andy, what about the asset allocation assessment rule? What's that?
2: Well, I think this goes back to what you were saying. You know, why do we call it the retirement red zone? And so what really we're looking at is, as you are in your last decade before you retire, the shift should really go from accumulation to probably preservation. And so being mindful about what you're doing, because let's face it, when that last paycheck has come and due, the ability to recoup those losses significantly goes down.
0: Yep.
2: So we have to take into consideration what that means to you, and taking probably less risk as you get closer to your retirement date. And then, you know, things that you have to consider. If you're over 59, in most cases, you'd have to talk to your company, but in most cases, you might be able to do some sort of what's called a non-hardship distribution rule. And you could potentially take a portion of that money, or a lot of that money, out of your account, because you are stuck in whatever asset classes, usually mutual funds, that they give you in your 401k. And you could pull that out and go someplace else, like working with us, so that you have both, you're still participating in your 401k because you're still working, but you have a lot more options outside of your workplace 401k, 403b, 457, whatever you have. So it just gives you a bit more control to determine what your asset classes are going to be, what tools that you can use on that. So that's something definitely to consider, is that you've got to get yourself into a little bit more of a defensive position, and not just going all out. Now, you can go all out on small portions. I have no problem with that. But let's make sure that we are not in a situation where if the market crashes and takes a nosedive, which it could,
0: yep,
2: that you are not in a bad position where 100% of your assets are locked into whatever you're doing.
0: Yeah, and that leads us really to the build a safety net rule. And the build a safety net rule basically is just saying that you need to have your retirement savings structured so that you have an absolute safety net under some portions of it, to where you cannot get hurt. Now, that is a very interesting concept. It's one that we very, very, very seldom, I would almost venture to say that I've never seen anyone come in with us that had a true safety net built to where they were ready to go. But the way you build a safety net is to move to asset classes where you're not carrying any risk at all, or you're not carrying as much risk. So, you know, where would you be with a safety net? Well, if you wanted to carry some risk in a safety net, you could do things like bond laddering. You mm-hmm. could do bond funds. Now, you have to understand, other than owning U.S. Treasuries, government bonds, bonds carry an inherent amount of risk because they can go up in value, they can go down in value. They are interest rate sensitive. They typically carry a lower level of risk. So,

0: we could build a bond safety ladder for you. If you wanted even more than that, you could go into what we call bond substitutes, and you could go into CDs. You could do money markets. You could do fixed annuities. You could do fixed index annuities. Those are all asset classes that carry no downside risk. They're, in most cases, the bank instruments are guaranteed by the banks. There are certain rules with insurance companies. If you're buying fixed annuities and fixed index annuities, state rules that they have to abide by. So those are typically considered complete safety nets because you are not exposing yourself to any downside market. That's the way to truly balance a portfolio. So you need to have these different asset classes. You need to have this fundamental thought shift in thought instead of just saying, should I be more conservative? It's not necessarily that you're more conservative. As Andy said, you may have portions of your portfolio that are still market-based, but they are absolutely positioned to make money. And that's kind of one of our fundamental philosophies, Luke, is that if you are going to be in the market, you need to be in the market to actually be in the market and have the market make you money.
1: Right.
0: If you want to be protected, then be protected. But unfortunately, people get into this idea of, I'm going to be conservative in the market. And then they get conservative in the market. And depending upon what the market situation was, particularly if it was an interest rate thing, I've seen conservative investors lose more money in the market than aggressive investors simply because of the way they were positioned.
1: Correct.
0: It can absolutely happen.
1: It can happen.
0: But then we go to rule number four, Luke, the retirement income stress. From stress testing to stress less. What's that about?
1: Well, we have to understand that one of the risks, in addition to maybe the things that you're thinking of going into retirement, is sequence of return. And so that is just the risk that you might have a drawdown year or drawdown years early in retirement versus later in retirement. And the earlier they happen in retirement, the bigger the impact that it can have. So you want to have your income, you want to have your assets stress tested to determine, could your plan, could your needs, could your lifestyle weather various different storms that could come in time?
0: Yes.
1: And so there's ways to do this, to calculate, drawing on a lot of different scenarios of what the market could do to see out of those, what percentage of the situations are you okay? You know, we give the analogy of like you go up in an airplane and there's a 50% chance the thing doesn't make it to its destination and doesn't land on the wheels.
0: Yeah.
1: You know,
0: you might not take that flight.
1: Yeah, most people aren't getting on that flight.
0: Probably
1: so
0: not.
1: Same thing here. If we run analysis like this through simulations and it says that, 50-50, you don't make it through retirement with enough income, then we've got to do some other things.
0: I wanted to give a second thought to that.
1: Yes, absolutely.
0: And Andy, we got 1 minute left here. What about the time is right rule? Talk a little bit about Medicare and why that's important for people to start planning for.
2: Well, it's very important. I mean, if you're considering retiring at 62, for instance, now you've got this gap between having health insurance and before you can start Medicare. So Medicare, you can start at 65. But if you're 62 years old, what are you doing, A, to pay your bills, and B, where are you getting your insurance from in that three-year period of time? So that is definitely something that we have to consider. You have options like COBRA. COBRA is generally full price for that insurance that your company was paying a portion of and you were paying a portion of. So just be mindful of those prices. And then what is the current prices on Marketplace? So know that before you definitely decide to retire early and not have scoped that out, because that can change a lot for you and what is required of you in that duration, that time frame. It can be very expensive if you were a good earner. There are no subsidies, so you've got to pick up all of that bill now, and it can be quite often.
0: Yeah, and if you are looking at that Medicare puzzle, we do have an advisor in office. That's Lake LaChapelle. Lake focuses on Medicare as well as financial advisory work. But give us a call and we can talk to you about that Medicare too. Folks, we have got to go here. We appreciate you being with us so much this weekend. You've been listening to Your Retirement Radio, Dual Financial Strategies. 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For myself, Sam Duell, Luke Van Abel, Andy Schooler, we love talking to you every weekend. Catch us on TV. Catch us in person. Look for our billboards and be back here with us again next week.
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5: 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Bryce Turang goes deep. And a high fly ball deep left field. Gary Sanchez matches Bowers again. Number five for Sanchez. Fly ball left center field. This is well struck. It's back there. It is gone. Jake Bowers' hot streak continues.
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16: Enforcing a curfew. I'm Pam Fuso, Fox News. Another chaotic scene at an immigration detention center in New Jersey, despite measures to separate protesters from ICE agents.
17: State officials say protesters started breaching into the zone set up for law enforcement, pressing up against those police barricades and shields. Police had to disperse the crowd using tear gas and flashbang grenades. Authorities accused some people of starting a fire on the streets. The New Jersey Attorney General's office says some protesters Saturday evening also refused to follow orders to make way for cars driving employees out of Delaney Hall. They say most people gathered outside complied with the state police's request to clear a pathway. A limited number did not comply and took dangerous actions, including deploying fireworks and throwing gas canisters at law enforcement.
16: Fox's Madeline Rivera, Democratic Governor Mikey Sherrill is urging out-of-state protesters to stay away from New Jersey. As President Trump weighs a deal with Iran, he's reportedly asking for some tweaks.
18: Reports indicate President Trump is pushing for several amendments to the current proposed deal during a meeting in the Situation Room late last week. The president spoke with Fox News over the weekend, indicating that the United States is very close to a good deal.
19: I'm in no hurry. I'd like to say I'm in a hurry because, you know, gasoline prices are going to come tumbling down. But if you're going to be in a hurry, you're not going to make a good deal.
18: President Trump making clear the military option remains on the table if Iran doesn't sign his deal. Secretary of War Pete Hegseth traveled to Singapore, adding that the U.S. military capabilities are the most powerful incentive for Iran to give up its nuclear ambitions.
16: Fox's Trey Yingst. Meantime, Israeli Prime Minister Benjamin Netanyahu says he's expanding maneuvers in Lebanon to, quote, deepen Israel's grip on places that were under Hezbollah's control. 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
21: That heat's going to be out there for one more day.
22: Temperatures being 30 degrees above average.
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16: On Tuesday, voters in Los Angeles will weigh in on the race for mayor. Here's Fox's Kristen Goodwin.
1: There are 14 candidates in Los Angeles' mayoral race, including incumbent mayor Karen Bass, who is backed by California Governor Gavin Newsom and former Vice President Kamala Harris. Her top challengers are progressive LA City Council member Nithya Raman and former reality star Spencer Pratt, a registered Republican who lost his home in last year's deadly Pacific Palisades fire. It's a nonpartisan election, so all candidates will appear on the same ballot regardless of party. And there could be a winner on Tuesday if any one candidate wins more than 50% of the vote. If not, the top two candidates will face off in the November election. Kristen Goodwin, Fox News.
16: California gubernatorial candidate Steve Hilton and Los Angeles mayoral candidate Spencer Pratt are prepared for their respective primaries, which will take place June 2nd. President Trump explained to Fox what it will take for the Republican Party to win in California.
19: I don't think a Republican can win in California unless you pass the Save America Act.
16: The SAVE Act is a federal bill that would fundamentally change how Americans register to vote. President Trump has long been concerned about mail-in ballots. Maine Democratic Senate candidate Graham Plattner's campaign is validating sexual texts he sent several women 2 years ago while he was married. Plattner's wife, Amy Gertner, told a campaign aide about the texts after he launched his Senate campaign, having discovered them herself back in 2024. In a statement to the Wall Street Journal, Gertner accuses the campaign aide of betraying her trust by spreading malicious gossip and claims she and Plattner went to counseling and worked through it. A recent poll from the University of New Hampshire shows Plattner leading Maine Republican Senator Susan Collins. I'm Pam Pizzo in New York, and this is Fox News.
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27: 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And please subscribe. Let's say hello to Lisa Katara. How do you know what deer sound like if they're screaming and yelling?
28: I think you'll know.
27: Oh, okay. That's good to know. Quick question, is the war over? Question mark.
28: No.
27: What's going on here? Oil prices have gone down. Barrel prices have gone down.
28: I don't understand why. Nothing's changed.
27: Are we good? Everything good?
28: Mm-hmm. We're not good.
27: Mm-hmm. If we're talking about gas prices, man, we're not going to see relief for months. I mean, they're going to milk this forever.
28: Yeah, it's not good.
27: My son, Charlie McMurray, hasn't started his summer internship yet, so he's looking for odd jobs. He starts in a week and a half.
28: Oh!
27: So he needed some money to fill up his SUV. Yeah. He's like, oh my gosh, it's expensive. Yeah, it's expensive.
28: I've probably got some odd jobs for a college kid.
27: Yeah, let me send them over. He's done everything. He's putting together patio equipment, mowing lawns, doing everything. And then he starts, we have to go out and get him some business casual clothes to wear to his internship.
3: go to Nordstrom Rack or Kohl's. Kohl's is an easy one.
28: Kohl's is killer for the early career. It's killer. They got the best.
3: My gosh. But gas prices. I mean, if you're in a state like ours, we have a gas tax that goes up every single year, and it's like a cent and a half. It goes up every year in July. And you're saying, it's not that big of a deal. But over 4 years, that's 6 cents, and it just keeps...
28: When gas goes up a buck because of a war in the Middle East, you're in trouble.
3: Right. So, yeah, plus the federal tax, you got a local tax. There's too many taxes. You're being taxed over a dollar on gas.
28: Yeah.
3: Man.
28: But we got sidewalks and stuff. Like, sometimes I get mad about the taxes where we live, but then I go to places where, like, they don't have as many taxes, but they don't have, like, a sidewalk.
3: I had my family over last weekend, and, you know, I have a very large family. I have 11 siblings, nieces, nephews. We invited a bunch of people, and 28 people showed up at my house. And when you go to the grocery store, so 28 people, there's always random. So we probably had 35 people over for
28: a
3: Saturday afternoon going to the grocery store to buy beer for my brothers.
28: Costco.
3: And food. We went to Costco, but still, it's a lot.
28: It's a lot. And also, I'm thinking, like, is your house like many of the houses in the city where it's like a shotgun? It's long and narrow. So it makes 28 people feel even more intense because you're in these narrow spaces together.
3: We try to push people out on the deck, too. Hey, go out on the deck. There's beer in the cooler out there. Go ahead.
28: Yeah.
3: Yeah.
28: It's a different feel than in a ranch.
3: Coming up on today's show, Christopher Anderson is a best-selling author who has written many books on the royal family, Princess Di. This guy has such great insight on the royal family. He wrote a new book on the future queen called Kate, and Christopher Anderson will join us on today's show. What do we know about Kate? Not really much of anything.
28: Which to me means she has followed Queen Elizabeth's playbook.
3: Yeah. And she seems pretty normal. Cancer survivor.
28: Good works.
3: Great mom.
28: Stay out of trouble.
3: The kid is Louis, the one that makes faces when they have those public events, and she's like, Louis, don't do that.
28: Cancer survivor.
3: Yeah. When I say Harold and Kumar, what's the first thing that comes to mind?
28: Marijuana. And White Castle.
3: Harold and Kumar go to White Castle. What'd they have, 3 or 4 more films after that?
28: I think so, yeah.
3: Cal Penn starred as Kumar in those movies. He was on 24, Designated Survivor. He worked in the Obama White House. Cal Penn is going to join us on today's show. He's got a new podcast out called Earsay. It's a book club for audiobooks.
28: I love it.
3: Do you do audiobooks? Because
28: not a ton.
3: Okay. I mean, I do both, but audiobooks easy when you're in your car.
28: Yes, because I feel like with an audiobook, it takes so long to get through one book, listening to it, that I need hours at a time.
3: I speed it up.
28: Oh, my God. You really do have ADHD.
3: I speed it up because you can get the material and you can get through it.
28: Oh,
3: so
28: my God.
3: I know a guy that does 2.5 times. I only do 1.5 times on the speed. So, yeah.
28: It's still awful.
3: Why is it awful? You're getting
28: because
3: the information.
28: Like, your brain doesn't have any time to absorb the information because it's going so fast and they don't even have time to breathe, and it ruins the natural cadence of how people talk and think in this world.
3: It's not that fast. That's 2.5 times. I'm doing 1.5. So it's a little slower than that. There's people that listen to podcasts like that week after week. They like to hear it very quickly.
28: Listen, I usually say you do you, but this is one case where I'm going to say you're all wrong.
3: And we will have a therapy session with our favorite therapist, Amy Morin, today. She has a new book out entitled The Mental Strength Playbook. Amy is just a normal person, so relatable, personable. She listens. I love her as a guest, and it is like a therapy session.
28: Because you don't go to therapy.
3: Well, this is therapy. We have her on.
28: It's not really, but
3: once
28: I like how you convince yourself it is.
3: What? And sure it is. I take what she gives us, and I apply it to my life. Isn't that therapy?
28: That's part of it, but there has to be some, like, self-exploration and accountability for how your own actions impact your life and the life of others.
3: I do that. What do you mean? I'm exploring? For the college parents listening, our kids are now home from college.
28: How's that going?
3: Charlie McMurray had his final on the very last day of finals, and his final was at 8 o'clock at night.
28: That should be outlawed.
3: What is that? I'm like, 8 o'clock on the last day? Crazy.
28: Well, one day has to be the last day.
3: Yeah, one day has to be the last day, but 8 o'clock at night is rough. Then he went to his girlfriend's parents' house for 4 days, and he's back at home. And our entire upstairs smells like feet.
28: I mean, why are dudes between the ages of 16 and 35 so disgusting?
3: Gosh, just disgusting. And what is it with the big Amazon bags? Have you seen those bags that every kid has now? They're kind of rectangle, big handles.
28: It looks like the old blue IKEA bag with a zipper on the top.
3: Yes, 100%. He brought four of those home, and most of it was dirty clothes.
28: You can cram a lot of stuff in there.
3: Yeah, and that's what he did. So I started doing laundry, and my wife...
28: No, why are you doing his laundry?
3: Well, I'm doing it. He's doing it. We're all doing it because there's so much. And I need to wash my clothes, too. So he is. Trust me. I'm like, dude, you can't sit around all day before you start your internship. You got to mow the lawn. You got to do this. You got to walk the dog.
28: Oh, you can't even get a week off between school and intern.
3: I mean, you mow the lawn. It takes like 12 minutes, and then you can lay on the couch. He's already golfed like 3 times with his friends. It's like, man.
28: You're just mad that you're not living the life of luxury.
3: I have to tell you, I had a moment this week I wanted to share with you. I had an MRI for my rotator cuff, and as an elite athlete, this happens. You have these tweaks, minor surgeries.
28: Rotator cuff, that's shoulder?
3: Shoulder. So it was my right shoulder, and when you go in the MRI, you go in the tube head first.
28: Yeah.
3: Right, which isn't a big deal, okay?
28: No.
3: However... 2 years ago, I've done the MRI 100 times. 2 years ago, something happened and I flipped and I had to get out of the tube. I started thinking about that scene in Kill Bill with Uma Thurman where she's doing the karate chop and she's in the coffin. I started thinking of that. So I went back. My doctor gave me a Valium. So I took the Valium last time and I'm like, okay, I'll do it again this time. So he gave me a Valium. I thought it was one. And I accidentally took 2 Valium before my MRI this week.
28: How are you alive?
3: So I did the MRI. I was a little wheezy. Take an Uber home. Got home at 5 o'clock. I laid down and I woke up the next morning at 5 a.m.
28: That's insane. But also...
3: Yeah.
28: You need more sleep. So I'm glad you got some sleep.
3: 12 hours! When was the last time you slept for 12 hours straight?
28: Maybe a month ago.
3: What do you mean a month ago? I can't remember the last time I slept for 8 hours straight, but 12 hours.
28: Yeah, I mean, 2 Valium is serious.
3: Oh,
28: dude.
3: My gosh. Wow, and I felt it the next morning when I woke up. It's like, what just happened?
28: Wait a minute. You woke up and you weren't immediately Pete? Like, all like,
3: I'm like, what's going on here, man?
28: That's how the rest of us feel when we wake up.
3: What do you mean?
28: Every day we wake up and we're like, what's going on? I need a minute to reboot.
3: I've always been the guy that jumps out of bed like a jackrabbit. I don't press the snooze. I just hop out. I'm good to go. Morning time, I like all the lights on. I like to jump right into it. My wife's
28: and I'm easing into it. The lights slowly increase every 20 minutes or 5 minutes, you know.
3: Yeah. We've done mornings together, and over the years, you're like, you got to have the lights dim for the first hour. You have to do that.
28: My body just needs to. And then it's funny because at night they dim every hour. They get a little darker.
3: Oh,
28: a little
3: no.
28: Darker
3: no.
28: Till it's night. If you come to my house at like 9 p.m., it's candlelight, essentially. It's, the lights are so dim, it's like candlelight.
3: All right, quick break. More of the show on the way.
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29: 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Feeling a little depressed, yeah.
30: Well, I know. And right now, the average is $4.30 nationwide as of today. So, yeah, I mean, this is a bad thing.
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7: Friends, family, are gathered to celebrate here today the joyous union of Ross and Emily. Now, Ross, repeat after me. I, Ross.
13: I, Ross.
7: Take thee, Emily. Take thee, Rachel. Emily. Shall I go on?
16: Back to the Pete McMurray Show. Here's Pete and Lisa.
3: We've all been to that wedding where we all know the couple should not get married. Oh, my gosh. I
28: haven't been to that wedding yet.
3: What?
28: I know.
3: No way.
28: When?
3: Wow. There's always that one guy that says, all right, 3.5 years, who's taking the over, who's taking the under?
28: Oh, man.
3: I've been to 3 weddings where I said to my wife, no chance this lasts more than 5 years. No way.
28: It's funny because, like, weddings are that thing where people are so desperate to check that box off their life list
3: that
28: they will go forward with it, even if in their gut they know it's wrong, because they're just trying to convince themselves, because they're like, I'm on a timeline, I'm on a timeline.
3: Yep, that's it. I mean, most people see themselves getting married, not being married. I always tell my nieces and nephews, look at yourself 2 years down the road. Do you see yourself being married to this person?
28: Or, like, do you want... Yeah, you have to be like, do you want to be married to this person, or do you just want a party?
3: Well, you know? I want to do both. Is that okay?
28: People don't. Some people just want the party.
3: The 3 weddings that I went to that I said to my wife, no chance this lasts, 2 of them are already divorced. One, which we thought would never last, they're still married after 20 years.
28: See, you just don't know.
3: Shocker.
28: You don't know what's going on behind closed doors, my friend.
3: You know what? You nailed it. A new survey revealed that 1 in 3 adults believes they settled for their current romantic partner. 1 in 3.
28: I mean, we're so brainwashed from childhood that, like...
3: Gotta get married. Gotta have kids. Hurry up.
28: Yes. Mm-hmm. And, like, a lot of people just do it without even thinking. They're just like, okay, I finished school. I have a job. It's time.
3: Whenever your parents got married, at what age, you always think about that. My mother was married at 23. My mother was married at 23, and I thought, when I turned 23, no chance I can get married.
28: I think my mom was 20 when she got married.
3: 20?
28: She couldn't even legally drink at her own reception.
3: I mean...
28: Although probably it was... Right. It wasn't the drinking age different back then.
3: Experts found that 33% of respondents feel... they have compromised their standards when choosing a mate. This is terrible. 28% believe their partner settled for them.
28: Oh, that's even worse.
3: That's even worse.
28: You don't want to feel like your partner settled for you.
3: And to make matters worse, women were more likely than men to believe they settled.
28: Oh, of course.
3: What do you mean, of course? Biological clock is ticking. I got to get married. That guy.
28: You're no prize.
3: Good.
28: Okay.
3: What do you mean we're no prize? I really feel like I am the prize. I'm the championship trophy.
28: Most of you
3: trophy.
28: Are not a prize.
3: Oh, boy.
28: Most of you are a burden.
3: When we talk about settling, we're usually referring to a situation where someone overrides their core values, long-term needs, or a genuine sense of emotional or physical attraction in order to stay in a relationship, says psychologist Daniel Rosecki. She says that the sacrifice creates a persistent feeling that something critical is missing, even if the relationship appears to be stable.
28: Yeah. Or, like, what about those relationships where the one person totally changes themselves to keep the relationship together? Like, oh, I used to like going out to like play sports with my friends 3 nights a week, or I had a book club, or I had to give up this because they want me home, or I had to give up this, and I changed how I eat because they don't like meat, so now I don't eat meat, or vice, like, that can't work. You have to be your own self.
3: How many times have we seen one of our friends marry someone, and it's like, oh my God, they married the wrong person, and now we can't really hang out with them?
28: Right. Or they're just trying to mold themselves to keep the peace. And it's like, dudes, you gotta be you.
3: I got a buddy. I love him to death. His wife is so controlling. We never see them. And of course, we're not going out as couples. My wife's like, no, thanks. I'm not going to do it.
28: I don't understand that, like, super controlling dynamic. We're like...
3: It's an insecurity on their part. They have to control everything in the relationship because they're so insecure.
28: Go to therapy, dude.
3: Right. Yeah. Daddy issues. Carrying that responsibility can heighten awareness of imbalance and contribute to the feeling of having settled. Yeah. According to the data, young adults between 25 and 34 were most likely to report doubts about long-term compatibility, with 41% saying they questioned whether they chose the right partner.
28: Oh my gosh. I mean, wow, it's hard. People. A lot of people get married in their 20s.
3: Yeah.
28: And who you are at 21 is very different than who you are at 29.
3: You should be a therapist. Rosecki said this questioning is normal as personal growth accelerates during the age range and individuals assess whether their relationships are in line with their own becoming. So as you mature, it's like, all right, let me look at everything. But if you're with the right partner, have you done that over the years? I don't think I've done that.
28: If you're with the right partner, you both can grow. But yeah, sometimes, like I said, think of how different you were.
3: Jeez, man. Wow.
28: Some people have never even thought about their values when they're 21. They haven't thought, like, oh, I need a budget. Do I want my spouse to work or stay home? Do we want kids? Do we want them to be religious? Do we want our kid to be circumcised? These are all major things that are, like, hard to change if you
3: right
28: if it's what you believe. If you marry someone
3: you
28: who doesn't want
3: have
28: kids
3: that
28: and you do
3: in advance,
28: what are you gonna do?
3: I remember distinctly when my wife had this conversation with me, do you want kids? And I said, I come from a family of 12 children, of course I want children. Yes, I
28: and
3: do.
28: She said, I'll give you one. That's it. No dozen kids here.
3: Charlie. Yes.
28: I would be intimidated if I was dating you and you're like, yeah, I want kids. I come from a family of 12. I'd be like, you expect me to have 12 kids?
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8: And a drive right center field. It's back. It is way back and gone. Bryce Turang goes deep. And a high fly ball deep left field. Gary Sanchez matches Bowers again. Number 5 for Sanchez. Fly ball left center field. This is well struck. It's back there. It is gone. Jake Bowers' hot streak continues.
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3: Our next guest has written best-selling books on Princess Diana, the Kennedys, talk about a person who knows the royal family. This is the guy. And now he turns his focus to the future Queen. His new book, Kate, The Courage, Grace, and Power of the Woman Who Will Be Queen. Let's welcome in Christopher Anderson. Thank you so much for coming on the show. How are you?
12: Oh, I'm great, Pete. How are you?
3: You know, when I first heard about this book, I thought, what do we know about Princess Kate? She's a mother, she's a wife, she's a cancer survivor, but we don't really have any details on her.
12: Well, you do now. I cover the waterfront in this thing. Well, you know, I've been covering the royal family for 52 years for Time and then People magazine. I ran magazine's royals coverage back in the 70s and 80s.
3: Right.
12: I've written seven books on the royal family. And, you know, nobody in the royal family is like Kate. I mean, she is an original. And, you know, but she kind of plays it close to the vest. You're right. She's not somebody that has really revealed herself to the world, but you know, I think I've painted a very accurate portrait of her in this book. Yeah, what comes across is that she's gonna be the first commoner queen, the first working class queen, the first university educated queen. She was not born into that role. You know, she's bringing a lot of experience that other royal family members who were just brought up in this hothouse environment did not experience because, mm-hmm. you know, her mother, for gosh sake, spent her childhood in public housing. Her mother was a flight attendant, you know. So, you know, Kate can connect with people. It's kind of the way that Diana did, but she has that kind of human touch. And she's going to end up saving the monarchy because she is going to be the wife of one monarch and the mother of another monarch. And she's just going to propel that institution into the future. And thank God she's around, because otherwise I think it would be in peril, you know, if we were just left with Charles and Camilla, to be frank.
3: That's interesting that you say that, because Princess Diana changed the monarchy, and now you're saying that about Kate. That's a lot of pressure on her. I'm sure she feels it.
12: She does, but the difference, and by the way, talk about, I don't think people give Kate enough credit for being smart. You know, you may remember the Waity Katie days, you know, when she waited for 10 years to finally land William and navigate those kind of treacherous waters of the monarchy, and the knives were out from the beginning for her, by the way. You know, people inside the palace did not think she was worthy of being a future.
3: Nobody's good enough.
12: Right. But, you know, and Diana found the same thing, by the way. You know, she was not going to play the game they wanted her to play. The big difference is between Diana and Kate is that, you know, unlike Kate, Diana didn't have a husband who loved her and supported her. I mean, this is a big love story.
3: Right.
12: It's a Cinderella story, and it's a love story all rolled up with history. You know, that's what makes it so compelling.
3: You talk about courage, grace, and power. What is she like behind the scenes? Is she steady? She's private. It seems like she's very comfortable in her own skin. She always seems very comfortable when you see her on camera.
12: Right, and I got this over and over again. I think a friend of theirs named Jules Knight put it really. It's funny, his last name is Knight. Just occurred to me how funny that is. But anyway, but he said, you know, there's a serenity about her, a kind of calm, and it's all. And one of the most important things about her, she's a great listener, and you do see that when she runs, you know, does the rope line. Unlike a lot of other. You know, she's accepting flowers from little girls and things like that, but she just kneels down and connects with the kids, or she'll talk to a person in the way that royals never did. Everybody loved the Queen, Queen Elizabeth, but the fact of the matter is, you know, if she visited a hospital, believe me, she wasn't touching any of the patients, you know.
3: Right.
12: But Diana would scoop up AIDS patients and, you know, hug them, and Kate is the same kind of person. So I think she's pretty remarkable. By the way, they just celebrated their 15th anniversary, William and Kate.
3: No way. It's been 15 years?
12: Crazy, isn't it?
3: Wow.
12: I think because, you know, they've been together for 25 years, and I think the cancer has sort of cemented this relationship even more.
3: Right.
12: Because, you know, I mean, you see the kind of PDAs that you would never have seen before between them. Now they hug and they kiss and they hold hands and they do things that, you know, I mean, they don't do anything really sloppy because that's not their style, but, you know, they're very affectionate. And you can see it.
3: Right. That's what they say about cancer. It either brings you closer together or it breaks up the family. But I have to ask you, tell us about William. Is he a good husband to Kate? What is he like behind the scenes?
12: That is fascinating because, you know, we've always known that William was very protective of Kate because, you know, her safety in terms of the press and, you know, he didn't want her kind of hounded to her death by the paparazzi the way he feels the paparazzi basically killed Diana. I think it was a drunk driving accident primarily, but that's another story. People don't realize that she's been very protective of him, that he is a guy who has been suffering from PTSD even before his mother died, because he was caught in the crossfire of their parents hating each other all that time. And he also suffered from really, really bad depression after he was an air ambulance pilot and saw death every day. He said, you get to feel like death is around every corner. So he's been very open about his personal, you know, mental health problems. And she's been there for him. And, you know, he gets very depressed and he gets very angry. He inherited his father's temper. You know, Charles has a huge temper. I've written in previous books about how once he tore a sink off the wall, you know, in an fit of pique. Well, apparently William frightens Charles. So, you know, he can have real tantrums. And again, Kate is always there for him.
3: Man, you've been coming on the show for 25 years. I love when you have a new book out because we get the inside scoop. We're talking with Christopher Anderson. The book is called Kate, The Courage, Grace, and Power of the Woman Who Will Be Queen. I have to ask you about William and Kate's relationship with Harry and Meghan. Where does that stand today?
12: It's dead. I mean, I do
3: completely dead. Can't revive it.
12: Yeah, I don't see it because, you know, she was the one person who could bring them together. There's that famous, you know, scene at Prince Philip's funeral, you know, where they're walking up the hill toward Windsor Castle after the funeral ceremony, and she actually physically steps aside and kind of pushes William and Harry together. You know, she loved Harry. Kate and Harry were emotionally closer in a funny way than you would think. He called her the sister he never had, you know.
3: Oh, yeah.
12: They made each other laugh and all that. And she wanted it to work. But the final straw, even after Harry threw William under the bus and Spare pretty much and everybody else in the royal family, she was still willing to make overtures. But when Harry said, right after his father's cancer diagnosis, that he didn't know how much time his father had left to live, you know, she thought that was pretty kind of callous and thoughtless. And let's face it, she was in a similar boat at the time. And so she just washed her hands of him. So I don't think this is going to, this relationship's ever going to be repaired. And also they've had so much on their plate, you know, for Charles and Kate to be diagnosed with cancer precisely the same time in the same hospital. It's just mind blowing, you know? And I write about that in the book, by the way, about there's some emotional moments there, you know, where the king comes down the hall to visit her and cheer her up at the hospital, and the stuff about her chemotherapy. I mean, she had to do it in secret, and when she did it in secret for 2 months, she was, it was a cloak and dagger stuff, and, you know, all those weird conspiracy theories popped up. All of a sudden, where is she, you know? Is she dead? Are they looking for a body double to replace her?
3: Isn't that crazy that people bring that up? It's just nuts.
12: I know. Everybody goes to, you know, DEFCON 1, and it's nuts. But unfortunately, she had to put up with that because she wanted to wait until Easter break to explain the situation to her kids. So that's what happened there.
3: Christopher, tell me about the relationship between Kate and Charles and Kate and Camilla.
12: Oh, well, that's funny because, you know, she's always the queen now, which I always
3: find
12: amazing.
3: Interesting. I didn't realize that she had that title until she came to the United States.

0: 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So yeah, we work, we wander, and we're worthy of it all.
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16: I'm bored! I'm so bored!
17: We get bored easily. I have a low tolerance for lack of stimulation.
18: I think they call that the ADHD, my friend.
17: Well, I feel like you get bored easily. What bores you?
18: People.
17: Everybody bores Lisa. Yeah.
18: I mean, not everyone, but most people. If you're talking and you're boring, like, I'm out.
17: Oh. Authority bores me. When people tell me what to do, it's like, just turn it off, man. Zoom meetings bore me to tears. Any meeting that goes over 20 minutes, forget it. It bores
18: me. Any meeting that could have been an email.
17: Yeah. I mean, I have a standing meeting every single week, and it's like, guys, do we really need to do this? I'm not sure we need to do this. I don't know. Anything else that bores you? Sitting in traffic? How many people are staring at their phones at stoplights?
18: I mean, not me, but I know you.
17: What does that mean?
18: Because you have sent me videos of you in your car.
17: Oh, I get so bored sitting there in traffic, man. The most boring things in life have been revealed, Lisa. It includes a few things like Prince Harry and Meghan Markle are on the list. They bore people. It emerged that 4 in 10 adults said their life is currently quite boring or very boring. Do you lead a boring life?
18: I do, but I also enjoy that because people confuse drama for excitement.
17: Mm-hmm.
18: And, like, my life is nice and calm. I have a stable relationship, a stable job.
17: Yeah,
18: I have a place
17: keel.
18: To live.
17: Oh, yeah. Are we lower our
18: voices? So you don't have those big, like,
17: calm.
18: Spikes of excitement that right. you do. But then also, like, there's no screaming.
17: I got a buddy. I've known him for 25 years. He thrives on drama. Thrives on it. Man, just lead a boring life, man. Enjoy it. 72% intend to make a concerted effort to have more fun this year.
18: That's good.
17: There's 1,440 minutes in a day. How many minutes a day does the average person feel bored?
18: How many minutes in a day?
17: 1,440.
18: 1,000 minutes a day are boring.
17: I mean, you would think. The study found that a typical adult spends 85 minutes a day feeling bored.
18: That's it?
17: That's it? That seems very, very low.
18: Because, like, a lot of jobs are repetitive.
17: Mm-hmm.
18: Are you trying to tell me you're not bored at work doing the same thing every day?
17: The average adult finds themselves with absolutely nothing to do twice a day. That seems low, too.
18: Okay. I can fill that time.
17: More than a third admitted it's been so long since they had fun that they can hardly remember what having fun is. What?
18: Okay.
17: How do you live your life like that?
18: That's sad.
17: Man. The biggest boredom busters, what do you think they are?
18: Oh, people just grab their phones.
17: People grab their phones, meeting friends, going on vacation,
18: sports
17: exercise.
18: Gambling. Don't you feel like that's why sports gambling is so popular now?
17: Oh,
18: because
17: gosh.
18: Yes. If you got bored watching sports, now you're making it exciting for yourself again.
17: Gosh, every time I'm with dudes, man, that's, what are you going to bet tonight? What's going on? It's like an addiction.
18: Right. Can I just watch a game without betting on it?
17: Yes. Yes, you can.
18: I don't know. Doesn't seem like it.
17: Here are some of the most boring things in life. Building furniture. I hate that more than anything. Oh.
18: I think it's frustrating. It's not boring.
17: Taking the garbage cans out.
18: Yeah, that's boring.
17: Kale.
18: Oh, I love kale.
17: Coldplay is on this list.
18: Oh, I will agree. Snooze.
17: Hearing about other people's dreams. Hey, I had this dream last night.
18: 100%. Oh. And if you ever have to tell a story about a dream, it should be one sentence. I had a dream, you were a dog, and you were flying on a zebra.
17: Oh my
18: Period.
17: Gosh, that's the headline. That's all you need.
18: That's it.
17: You got me. Yes, it's
18: that's
17: like TMZ.
18: It.
17: Perfect. Boring things in life. Adele's music on the list. Rice cakes.
18: Remember the one time I made you a birthday cake out of rice cakes?
17: Yes.
18: Because I was like, he won't eat real cake. I better get rice cakes.
17: And I ate the rice cakes.
18: Yeah.
17: Uh-huh.
18: Know your audience.
17: Cleaning windows on the boring list.
18: I mean, cleaning in general.
17: Yeah.
18: But that's why you got to put on jams or a podcast or
17: right.
18: something.
17: Of course. Kanye West on the boring list.
18: I mean, he's crazy. He's not boring.
17: The list of the most boring things in life.
18: Why isn't church on here? Church is boring.
17: Because you need to go to confession for that comment. Waiting for the last minute of the washing machine cycle to finish. Oh, how many times have you just stood in the laundry room and was like, come on, man, let's go here.
18: I mean, sitting in the school pickup line.
17: Oh, that's the worst. How about standing in line at the DMV on the list?
18: Standing in line anywhere. I legit will not stand in a line.
17: No,
18: I pass so many places when I travel, and if there's a line, I won't go. There's a bakery in my neighborhood. I will not go on the weekends because I will not wait in line.
17: Hearing about other people's vacations on the list of boring. Yeah, I don't want to hear about it. Hey, let me show you some pictures from my vacation. Hold on. Let me grab a fork so I can stab myself in the eye. The video you can't skip before the video you actually do want to watch on YouTube. Oh, is that boring. Uh-huh. Company meetings. That's at number three, by the way, folks. Number two, waiting for your partner to get ready.
18: Oh, my God, it's the worst.
17: And topping the list of the most boring things in life, having no Wi-Fi.
18: Well, that's not happening.
17: What? What do you mean? That seems... I'm panicked already.
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13: We're still waiting. I'm Paul Stevens, Fox News. President Trump has reportedly responded to a peace deal that U.S. and Iranian negotiators reached last week.
14: Reports indicate President Trump is holding the line in negotiations with Iran, demanding several amendments to the proposed agreement during a Situation Room meeting late last week. Now, the president spoke with Fox News over the weekend, indicating the United States is very close to a good deal. President Trump making clear the military option remains on the table if Iran doesn't sign his deal. Secretary of War Pete Hegseth traveled to Singapore, where he echoed President Trump's desire to reach an agreement with Iran, adding that the U.S. military capabilities are the most powerful incentive for Iran to give up its nuclear ambitions.
13: And that's Fox's Trey Yingston, Tel Aviv. Meantime, Israeli troops capturing a strategic mountain topped with a crusader-built castle in southern Lebanon. This, they say, in the deepest incursion to the country in more than a quarter century by Israeli forces. Protests, meantime, continue outside an ICE facility in New Jersey, where protesters say detainees are holding a hunger strike over poor living conditions.
19: State officials say protesters started breaching into the zone set up for law enforcement, pressing up against those police barricades and shields. Police had to disperse the crowd using tear gas and flashbang grenades. Authorities accused some people of starting a fire on the streets. The New Jersey Attorney General's office says some protesters Saturday evening also refused to follow orders to make way for cars driving employees out of Delaney Hall. They say most people gathered outside complied with the state police's request to clear a pathway. A limited number did not comply and took dangerous actions, including deploying fireworks and throwing gas canisters at law enforcement.
13: And that is Fox's Madeline Rivera. 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
21: The 78th Israel Day Parade will feature floats and marching bands on the city's famed Fifth Avenue. At a security briefing, NYPD Commissioner Jessica Tisch, an honorary parade grand marshal, noted the heightened threat environment.
22: To be blunt, we are not messing around with security at this year's parade.
21: Mayor Zohran Mamdani will not attend, reiterating a campaign pledge.
23: And I also said on that same campaign that I would have a responsibility as the mayor of the city to ensure the safety and security of each and every New Yorker. And I don't believe that my presence as the mayor should determine whether or not a New Yorker is safe or secure.
21: This year's parade theme is Proud Americans, Proud Zionists. In New York City, Tanya J. Powers, Fox News.
13: And there's an app now available for parents who want to manage their child's Trump account.
24: Treasury Secretary Scott Bessent says Trump accounts are the most important government benefit for young people since the GI Bill, announcing an app now available on Google and Apple platforms for parents to manage the investment accounts. Parents can begin contributing to the accounts beginning on July 4th. And for children born between 2025 and 2028, the federal government is contributing contributing a one-time $1,000 seed investment. Any adult can contribute as much as $5,000 a year. State and local governments and nonprofit organizations can also make contributions. As of last week, nearly 6 million accounts had been created. At the White House, Jared Halpern, Fox News.
13: Organizers announcing Saturday that President Trump will now have a celebration of America's 250th anniversary called the Great American State Fair. The event has faced challenges with several musical guests backing out due in part to its connections to the president. The event set to kick off June 25th on the National Mall in D.C. I'm Paul Stevens. This is Fox News.
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26: Dude, I have no idea where we are.
27: What?
26: Is that a hitchhiker?
27: What the hell?
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27: And get chopped to bits? Are you crazy?
26: Hey, you know what? We're lost. He may know how to get back on the highway.
27: Get back on the road. This is my car, and we are not picking up a hitchhiker, man.
26: Hey, guys. Thanks for picking me up.
27: Oh. Excuse me. Are you Neil Patrick Harris?
26: Yep.
27: Oh, my God. What are you doing?
26: Dude, Doogie Howser MD was like my favorite show growing up. You were my idol.
27: Yeah, that's great. Can we get going?
26: Go.
27: Let's go.
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17: Neil Patrick Harris can thank our next guest for his adult career. Our guest starred alongside John Cho in the very entertaining Harold and Kumar movies. I loved him on the TV show 24, where no one took a bathroom break in 24 hours. His new podcast is called Earsay. Let's welcome back Cal Penn. Always great to have you on the show.
28: Great to be back. How are you both?
17: I want to talk about Neil Patrick Harris for a second.
28: Yeah, please.
17: Because first of all, I love him. He can do drama, comedy, sing, dance, the whole deal. But the first Harold and Kumar movie was 03.
28: We shot it in 03, came out in 04, yeah.
17: Okay. How I Met Your Mother came out in 05. So
28: correct.
17: That's how he got the gig.
28: It is how he got the gig. If you ask the How I Met Your Mother writers, they will tell you that they were big Harold and Kumar fans, and that sort of led to Neil getting that show, which is, I mean, also one of my favorite shows. I had the chance to do an arc in season 7. But man, you're right, sings, dances, the whole thing. He is such a hilarious dude. Like, to work with him on those three movies was really, really fun. He's very funny.
17: God, I love those movies, man. Well, let's...
28: Let's
17: first of all talk about Earsay. I'm a huge fan of the audiobooks. This is a book club for audiobook people, right?
28: It is a book club for audiobook people. It was Ed Helms and I hosted the first season together with iHeart. And I wasn't sure, honestly. I had not been an audiobook fan until probably the last 3 years. And it was very selfishly, it was when I wrote my book, You Can't Be Serious. And my editor reaches out and goes, cool, so we have the manuscript. Do you want to record your own audiobook or should we hire somebody to do it? And I was like, wait, what? First of all, I didn't know I got to do an audiobook. Number two, the number of like R-rated jokes and self-deprecation in my book, you're telling me somebody else is going to read? Absolutely not. Nobody else is going to read that. Has to be me. And then the audiobook did almost as well, if not better, than the printed copy. And then I started listening to some audiobooks and was like, oh, this is a whole thing.
17: Yeah.
28: So it's been fun to then do a podcast about it because it's basically like a bookstore for your ears. We get to bring on people who sometimes it's authors, sometimes it's people who have worked in any aspect of the book or the property and kind of dive deeper into some of these audiobooks.
17: And when you hear the author talking about their life, like I'm listening to Michael McDonald's book right now. He's the lead singer of the Doobie Brothers. Talk about a guy that fell into luck. I mean, he was a stoner, addicted to cocaine. Every job, including the lead singer of the Doobie Brothers, he just fell into. And hearing the person actually say that, it's like, oh, my God. Wow. It just kind of resonates.
28: Yeah, we've had so many of those. In the first season, one of the most, like, if you really want to nerd out over music and nightlife, I had Questlove on for an episode about Mark Ronson's book. And I feel like we could have talked for 4 hours because he's Questlove, and you can ask him anything.
18: He's an encyclopedia.
17: It's so entertaining.
28: Yes, like you're asking him a question. You're not getting a 20-second answer. You're getting a 5-minute glorious answer that is like as much as you needed to know with all of the emotional stuff in there. And then this season, we haven't dropped this episode yet, but one of my favorites that we've recorded so far is with Will Wheaton. So talk about somebody with an insane, amazing story. He narrates Stephen King's The Body audiobook, and he also obviously was in Stand By Me as a Kid, which is the movie based on that that novella.
17: Yeah.
28: So to talk to him about, A, obviously recording this thing, but then what does it mean to him now as an adult, 40-something years old, to narrate this thing that he got to do as a movie as a kid? And he's so open about all of his personal struggles and the way that that impacts him professionally, and such an uplifting conversation. Like, I had no idea what to expect. I'd never met Will. I was a huge fan of his, obviously. But that like, it's stuff like that that you really get to experience in this podcast that I was not expecting and has been a real treat.
18: And that's so fun because there's something about a book, whether you read it or listen to it, you are in that world for a while.
28: Yeah.
18: And you don't want to leave. And so this sounds like a great way to be like, I get to be a part of that world a little bit longer.
28: Totally. And it's a little bit longer. Like some of the books that we have, you know, there are fans of, for example, this season, we've covered Project Hail Mary with narrator Ray Porter. And I know that there are people who are fans of the film period who, you know, had not read the books, maybe don't know the history of it, who are coming in not blind, but coming in having seen something, not having heard it. And so it's actually cool to your point, like, let's say you've only got a little bit of time with whenever you were in the theater or whatever, and now you actually get to spend time with the person who's narrated it, listen to the behind the scenes, listen to what motivated them. It's been very, very cool for anybody who likes a book or a project and wants to dial in a little more.
17: Our guest is Cal Penn. The podcast is called Earsay. You worked under President Obama. My cousin, Ray LaHood, was the Secretary of Transportation.
28: Oh, yeah.
17: Did you ever hang out with Ray?
28: I don't think I even met him.
17: Really?
28: Is Ray not a fan? I know that's not why I was there, but, you know. Like, I remember meeting, I'm trying to think who. There had been a couple of people who, like...
17: You would have remembered Ray, very charismatic.
28: Oh, of course. I mean, I obviously know who he is. I would have remembered if I met him.
17: When you left, did you steal anything from the White House?
28: Yes. Yes, I did.
17: What do you have at your house?
28: I still have this, and I used to be worried to say it publicly, but I guess ethics don't really matter anymore, so I can tell everybody that I stole a pad with the White House logo on it, and... Aww. And sometimes I'll still write notes to friends on it and just mail them. I mean, it's a small
18: really
28: pad.
18: Good friends.
17: I mean, you could make that on the internet nowadays.
18: No, but Pete, it doesn't have the same mojo.
17: Well,
28: it there is still a thing to, like, know that you are getting it on the official stationery.
17: Uh-huh. Okay.
18: There's, like, presidential DNA in the fibers of the paper.
17: I would have stole a lamp.
28: Although
17: why?
28: You can't.
17: Just throw it
28: you know
17: in
28: what?
17: Suitcase.
28: I'll tell you why. One, because, and I was talking to a friend about this recently. When, you know, if you look at, like, I mean, look, I was there before, you know, social media and stuff, but I follow some of these accounts that track government officials and their stock trades, and you see how much, not just Trump, but like Pelosi and other, you know, Republicans and Democrats, how much they're making. And I'm like, oh God, I was there so long ago that we signed an ethics pledge. That was like, you're not allowed to do some of this stuff if you have secret information. So when I left, I'm like, I think the notepad is all I can take because I signed an ethics pledge.
17: Didn't want to go to jail.
28: Yeah, exactly.
18: You're so ethical, and on the other side is Pete, who is the reason that, like, Hawaii has to put up signs and say, don't take the rocks home.
28: Pete, what would you have taken if you worked at the White House?
17: I would have taken a lamp or something that I could look at every single day. Turn on and off the lamp, you know. I don't know.
18: You're
17: I would have found
18: so
17: something.
18: Weird.
17: Yes, 100%.
18: You're a sociopath.
17: Can we talk about Kiefer for a second? You did two stints with Kiefer. What was it like working with him? Because I met Kiefer years ago, and at a weak moment, he gave me his cell phone number, and we've kept in touch over the years. I swear to God, I could text him right now, and he'll respond right away. He's just a good dude.
28: Yeah, the greatest guy. Worked with him twice, and in both cases, it's funny. The first time was on 24, like you mentioned, and there's a scene where he pulls out a gun to kind of arrest me, and I'm in character. I'm trying to run, and he comes around the corner and pulls out a gun and goes, drop your weapon, because I had a gun as well. And as soon as he says, drop your weapon, in my head, like, I completely break character in each take, and I just go, oh, my gosh, that's Kiefer Sutherland. Like, this is before we were friends. This is way back in the day, right? But, like, he's that iconic and that good that every take, I was like, stop it. You have to concentrate. You're the bad guy. And then when we did Designated Survivor together, it's funny. I actually said no when they offered it to me the first time because it's a show that takes place in the White House. I had worked in the real White House.
18: Right.
28: I thought maybe this is going to be either super boring for me as an actor or everyone's just going to think, like, oh, this is just your thing now, right? And then they came back and they said, well, why don't you read it? It's actually a conspiracy theory script more than anything else. And Kiefer Sutherland's playing the president. And I was like, oh, heck yeah. Yes.
17: Yeah.
28: Hard yes. I would love to work with him. And just the sweetest, most collaborative, creative guy.
18: If I'm a person, not that I am, but if a person listening is like, you know, I'm not sure where to start with audiobooks. What is an audiobook you can recommend that will suck people into the world?
28: Look, it depends on genre, and in our podcast, we are across them, so it's comedy, sci-fi, thriller, romance. I'd say find the genre that you like and just see what's trending. That's the way to do it, but for me, it's gonna be Stephen King's The Body with Will Wheaton. I know it's a new one, I know we have him on the pod, but between that and, actually, you know what, I also, when I was writing my book, I listened to both Mindy Kaling and Tina Fey's books. And
17: oh,
28: if you,
17: I didn't
28: like,
17: even think about that.
28: Yeah,
17: yeah.
28: If you like funny memoirs, those two ladies got it going on for sure.
17: Can I tell you one? I'm all about self-help books. Real Magic by Dr. Wayne Dyer.
28: Oh, cool.
17: This is all about manifesting your life. I've read the book. I listen to the audiobook all the time. I've probably listened to it three times.
28: Oh, awesome.
17: It's self-improvement, folks.
28: Yeah.
17: Yeah.
28: Yeah, yeah.
17: Self-improvement. Cal, great to talk to you again, man. People, check out the podcast. It's called Ears Say. It's Cal Penn. Thank you, Cal.
28: Thank you, guys. Good to see you.
17: I love that dude. Just one of those guys that you want to hang out with.
18: Easy to talk to. Interesting.
17: Funny.
18: Even-keeled. Funny. Witty.
17: I'm a big audiobook guy, and I do read books, but it takes me forever. You read. Do you do audiobooks at all?
18: Sometimes if I'm on a car ride,
17: okay,
18: like a long trip or working a lot, but no, at night I read a book.
17: So you can fall asleep and wind her down. I need to do that. But I always fall asleep when I start reading a book at night.
18: That's the point.
17: I know, but you don't
18: remember. Some nights you read for 5 minutes, some nights you read for an hour, but you still get through.
17: Cal Penn, of course, Harold and Kumar. I love those movies, man. The podcast is called Earsay.
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8: Forget it, Ross. No, I'm not going to stand on, here Rich, and make a list of... Okay, you're whiny. You are obsessive. You are insecure. You're gutless. And, you wear too much of that gel in your hair.
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10: Do you think you're cool?
11: No.
10: Most people would say yes. So you don't consider yourself cool? Really?
11: You know what I spent last night doing?
10: What?
11: I was watching Call the Midwife while crocheting. Does that sound like what a cool person does?
10: No, it really does not. Who are the coolest people in your life?
11: You want me to say you. I could see it in your eyes.
10: What do you mean? You don't have to say me. Who do you think is cool? I have a buddy, Jack. He exudes cool. He's got great hair, million-dollar smile, nicest guy ever. People want to be around him because he's cool.
11: Oh, see, I feel like the cool people in my life are the ones like, I love some of my girlfriends because they have, like, high-powered careers. They ran an election in their local town, and they won, and they do adult gymnastics and compete, and, like, that's so cool. You're doing so much rad stuff.
10: Do people want to be around us? Do they think we're cool?
11: No, people actually run when we come into a room because they're terrified.
10: We are funny. When we're together, I think we're funny together.
11: It's just theater kid energy, and it's too much for a lot of people.
10: I looked this up. Being funny is active. You're making people laugh. Being cool is effortless. You're not trying, which is so true.
11: Yeah, it's innate. You either have it or you don't. And the more you try to have it, the douchier you come off.
10: Here's the difference in real life. Funny guy walks into a party, has everyone laughing within 5 minutes. Cool guy walks in, says 8 words, and everyone wants to be his friend.
11: Yeah.
10: Yeah, man. More Americans think they're at least somewhat cool than think they're not. So most Americans think they're cool.
11: So most Americans are delusional?
10: 16% say they're very cool. 39% say they're somewhat cool. 24% say they're not very cool. And 12% say they're not cool at all.
11: But isn't part of being cool not caring if you're cool and not thinking that you're cool? Because if you think you're cool, you're working at being cool, and so you're no longer cool.
10: Shroom, ding, ding, ding, ding. Yes, that makes complete sense. Overall, 56% of Americans say they're at least somewhat cool, while 35% say they're not that cool. Almost 60% of us have high self-esteem is what they're saying. Yeah, I'm cool. Younger adults are more likely to say they're cool than older adults.
11: Well, that's because youth is usually cooler than old.
10: Mm-hmm. 65% of adults under 30 say they're cool. These are our kids, our nieces, nephews. Black Americans are especially likely to say they're cool. 79% say they're at least somewhat cool.
11: Of course they are. We steal all of their trends. They come up with something, and then the white people are like, that's so cool. And then we steal it, and we make it not cool.
10: Parents are more likely than non-parents to say they're cool.
11: I mean, that's kind of true.
10: 64% of those kids under 18 say they're at least somewhat cool. All right, 64%. Plus, people 65 plus are at least likely of the four major age groups to say they're cool. The reason that parents say they're cool is because their kids don't think they're cool. That's why we say we're
11: cool.
10: Because
11: you're not. That's the whole parent-child dynamic.
10: Who do you think are the coolest celebrities in your mind?
11: I'm so out of the loop with celebrity. Like, I mean, people love Chalamet.
10: Mm-hmm. Timothy Chalamet. He's got that coolness of him. You know why? Because he's got this, I don't know, this, you don't really
11: elusiveness.
10: Know. Thank you. Elusiveness. You don't really know anything about him. Same with DiCaprio. What do you know about him?
11: He likes young ladies.
10: Yes, he does. Uh-huh. A list of the coolest celebrities. At number 10, Adam Sandler.
11: This list, who wrote this list? Adam Sandler was cool 20 years ago.
10: Nope.
11: He's too old. Stop it.
10: Number 9, Michael Jordan.
11: Once again, he was cool in the 90s. There are new celebrities in 2026.
10: Number 8 of the coolest celebrities, Bad Bunny. Which I would think
11: that'll
10: would be
11: give
10: in the
11: you.
10: Top
11: He's
10: three.
11: Cool.
10: Number 7, Dwayne Johnson. The Rock? Come on.
11: I think The Rock is a great guy. Do I think he's cool? No.
10: You don't follow him on Instagram?
11: I do not.
10: I mean,
11: I don't follow any celebrities.
10: What? What do you mean?
11: Because what do I care what they think?
10: How about our buddy, Billy Bush? Do you follow the Bushy?
11: Don't follow him. I love talking to him. I don't need to follow him. He's not following me.
10: Here's a list of the coolest celebrities at number 6, Pedro Pascal.
11: Yeah, he had a moment.
10: What do you mean he had a moment? He's still around?
11: He's still around, but I feel like he was peak cool 2 years ago.
10: When he got killed off that HBO show. Whoops, spoiler alert, sorry about that. Number 5, coolest celebrities, Zendaya.
11: Yeah, people love Zendaya.
10: What do you know about her? Again, elusive. What do you know
11: I
10: about
11: know
10: her?
11: I know people love her.
10: Number 4, you're going to love this one, the coolest celebrities, Sam Jackson.
11: No.
10: Yes.
11: No.
10: He is so cool.
11: Okay.
10: Betty White.
11: Like, that's it. Like, come on.
10: Number 3 coolest celebrities. Tom Hanks.
11: I mean, I wouldn't say he's cool, but you do want to be his friend.
10: He's so likable.
11: You want to be his friend.
10: Coolest celebrities, number two, Taylor Swift.
11: Sure.
10: I don't think she's cool.
11: I mean,
10: good
11: I don't
10: singer,
11: know.
10: Performer. I don't know if there's a coolness about Taylor
11: I
10: Swift.
11: I haven't drank the Swift Kool-Aid, so it's hard for me to be objective on this one.
10: All right. And the number one coolest celebrity.
11: If you say George Clooney, I'm punching you in the face.
10: Keanu Reeves.
11: What? This list was written by the worst AI robot in the world.
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24: Amy, what you wanna do?
10: Our next guest is a great friend of the show, and we love her therapy sessions on air. She's a psychotherapist, best-selling author, and one of the leading voices on mental strength. Her new book is called The Mental Strength Playbook. Let's welcome back to the show. It is Amy Morin. How are you?
25: I'm doing wonderful. How are you?
10: You know what? These are therapy sessions for us, as they are people listening right now. I mean,
11: they are for Pete. I have a therapist.
10: Oh.
11: I don't need to abuse our guests.
10: You're not abusing. You're learning. We're all learning. This is a learning experience every time we have Amy on the show. Well, congratulations on your new book.
25: Thank you. I appreciate it.
10: It's all about the psychological tricks that will help you stay strong at work. Is that right?
25: It is. Work is really different than home, right? If I have a project at home and I don't want to do it, I can usually put it off for a couple of days if I don't feel like it. Or if I'm anxious about something, I don't have to tackle it. I was getting a lot of questions from people who say, yeah, but what about in the workplace? I can't tell my boss, hey, I have a lot of anxiety today, so I'm not going to do that project. So I wanted to give people tools that you can use in the workplace when you have to walk into a meeting and maybe you're anxious about something in your personal life or you're feeling kind of down but you have a due date. How do you get the work done? How do you show up and still look professional so you don't lose your job?
10: How do you fake confidence at that meeting?
25: So, well, a lot of people will say, like, fake it till you make it. And I don't love that phrase. Instead, I like to say, let's act as if. Like, walk into the meeting saying, if I did feel really confident today, what would that look like? And you don't want to fake it and be over the top somebody you're not, but what would the most confident version of you look like? What would you say? How would you walk into the room? How might you speak up? How might you sound? And to just try to embody that. And that can be a good strategy. But in those moments where you say, you know, gosh, even the most confident version of me can't get up there and deliver a speech to 100 people, then you can do what we call channel your alter ego, where you just channel somebody else who has all of this confidence. So Beyonce used to channel Sasha Fierce. That was her stage name when she had stage fright. And so you can do something similar where you say, I'm going to channel somebody else who's really good at delivering speeches or who's really good in front of a crowd.
10: Oh, yeah.
25: That can be the strength you need in that moment.
11: I love that because it depersonalizes it.
10: Right.
11: Because then if there's a mistake or a hiccup, it's not like you. It can, like, remove some of that shame you feel when you fail at something.
25: Absolutely. I'm a big fan of saying get some psychological distance so that it doesn't feel like, oh, I just messed up and ruined everything. Sometimes even just talking to yourself in the third person, if I were to say, okay, Amy's going to get up there and do what Amy needs to do, it takes a bit of the emotion out of it. And there's research that shows we make better decisions when we think about ourselves in the third person as opposed to when I say, okay, I have to get up there and do this.
10: God, isn't that true with life? I love that. Use that alter ego. I just love it so much because a lot of us have imposter syndrome where we think that we shouldn't be there. How do you get past that? You do that in the third person too?
25: You know, you're right. I think so many people do struggle with imposter syndrome, which is really thinking, I just got here by luck. People are going to find me out. And you walk around with a fair amount of anxiety. So I think this is where you can run one of my anxiety alleviator plays. So maybe you decide that you're going to schedule time to worry about it. And there's research that will show if you set aside 15 minutes a day to worry, then you don't worry 24/7. So for somebody who thinks, all right, I just got promoted to this new position, people are going to find out I'm not actually as good as I think I am, rather than worrying about that all 8 hours during your workday, set aside 15 minutes to worry about it. And then when you worry about it outside of that, you say, it's not time to worry about that yet. I'll worry about it later.
11: It gives it a box.
25: It will show that you can then concentrate during the day and you don't worry about it 24/7. So for people that have that anxious part of imposter syndrome, I think that one can work well.
11: Okay, so you just mentioned that you can run one of the plays. What I loved about the book is that you can jump around. And it does. It gives you like 4 or 5 steps for each unique situation that will help guide you through that moment. And you call those plays.
25: Yes. What I was finding is a lot of people will read, say, a self-help book, or they learn from somebody a specific strategy like mindfulness or meditation. And all of those things have a place, but all of those things used at the wrong time tend to backfire. If you're in the middle of a panic attack, the last thing you want to do is try to meditate, right?
11: I wanted to
25: give people a playbook that said, here's a whole bunch of coping strategies, a whole bunch of tools. They're all backed by science. But I'll also tell you when to run these plays and when not to, because if you run them at the wrong moment, they just won't work.
10: Can I go back to scheduling a time to worry? Because if you schedule a time, I still feel like I would think about it nonstop.
25: So the trick is, when you start to think about it outside of your scheduled time, you have to say to your brain, I'm not going to worry about that yet. I'll worry about that later.
10: Got it.
25: And the first 2 weeks, you're going to feel like you're constantly telling your brain, I'll worry about that later. But the research will show that it will physically change your brain. So by the end of 2 weeks, suddenly your brain is like, okay, I don't have to ping you all day long to remind you to worry about this, because I trust that you're going to give me the opportunity to think it through later.
11: It's like your brain is just trying to keep you safe. So it thinks whatever it's worrying about is really important and you can't forget and you have to deal with it. So we're going to remind you nonstop to keep you quote unquote safe, even though it's making you neurotic in the meantime.
25: That's exactly it. And we know that trying to not think about something makes it worse. So if I have a conversation at noon today and it doesn't go well, and at 7 p.m. I keep thinking about it and I think, oh, just don't think about that. It's going to keep popping up. My brain's going to be all, no, we have to think about this. And it backfires. But if I tell my brain, actually, we're just going to think about that later during our scheduled time to worry, then my brain calms down and I'm not reminded of it all the time.
10: If you have a bad meeting, is that the same thing? Hey, I'm not going to think about it right now. I'm going to go on with my day and then I'll worry about it later.
25: You know, I think it depends. When you're thinking about something unpleasant or something difficult, is to ask yourself, am I just ruminating on the problem or am I thinking about a solution? Because maybe you're thinking, okay, how can I make the next meeting better? Here are 3 things I'm going to do, or here's what I do differently. And that can be helpful. But if you're just beating yourself up thinking, oh, that cringe comment I made was horrible, that's not helpful necessarily. So you might decide, all right, this isn't helpful to keep ruminating on it.
10: The book is called The Mental Strength Playbook. We're talking with therapist Amy Morin. I'm a big advocate of starting your day. It's very, very important to start your day correctly. What do mentally strong people do differently to start their day?
25: Oh, so I think one is to practice gratitude in the morning, right? If you wake up and you think, what do I have to look forward to today, as opposed to, oh, what am I going to dread? That can make a big difference to your day. So in the book, I talk about the 2-minute gratitude flash, because sometimes gratitude feels daunting or it feels like a chore. But if you took 2 minutes, maybe 2 minutes after you eat breakfast, and you wrote down what you're grateful for, it can reset the whole tone for your day. And it only takes 2 minutes. And as soon as you start thinking about things you're genuinely grateful for, it will stir up more feelings of gratitude. You'll start to look for the positive. It can change everything.
11: What if you're like in a really dark place in your life or your career, and it's really hard for you to feel gratitude? Like, how small of a thing? Like, can I be like, I'm thankful the toilet paper was put on the roll the right way? Like, can something that small help me?
25: You know, I guess it would depend. This is one of those times when you're in a really dark place and you're thinking, God, gratitude feels forced and it feels, it feels like it's not helping me right now. Then don't run that play. Then you might try a behavioral play. So for example, you might say, I'm going to do the 10-minute rule. I used to do this when, you guys know my story, my mom passed away, my husband passed away, I still had to go to work as a therapist. Mm. And the last thing I wanted to do was wake up and be like, here's 10 things I feel grateful for, when I was in a really dark place. But I would run the 10-minute rule of, I don't feel like going to work today, but I know calling in is probably not helpful either, so here's what I'm going to do. And it would just be, I'm going to get ready for 10 minutes. And if at the end of 10 minutes I feel like I can't continue on, maybe I'll call in sick. But I would find once I got moving my body and said, I'll give myself permission to quit. Like, I never called in sick once I officially went back to work after my leave and was able to keep going. But there were mornings I didn't feel like it, for sure.
10: I think you told us, look at everything in chunks. Don't look at it in one big piece. Like, if you're looking at the day, it's going to be so stressful. Just look at the first hour, right?
11: A bite at a

0: huge spark of motivation comes over you and you say, you know what, I will go train for a 5K. You have to take the action first, usually,
1: yes.
0: And then build the momentum. And then it's easier to keep going as opposed to just waiting to suddenly have this flash of motivation.
1: And that's how I think of fake it till you make it. Like, do I feel like cleaning the kitchen now? Well, I'm going to fake that I feel like cleaning it, and I'm going to start. And then, like, you know, it gets you going.
2: Once you start, you get going, yeah.
0: Right.
2: Okay. Biggest mistake people make trying to push through a day?
0: I think this idea that, like, I shouldn't feel bad, I shouldn't feel the way that I feel. Push that down, push it aside, and try to pretend like they don't have any emotions. A lot of people will say that even about the workplace, like, check your feelings at the door. That's not realistic. Sometimes just acknowledging, ooh, I'm kind of sad today. And there's a play in the book called Name It to Tame It. If you just acknowledge how you feel, it takes a bit of the sting out of the uncomfortable feelings,
2: mm-hmm.
0: but also gives you more insight. If I'm nervous about something, maybe my cousin has a health issue and I'm worried about them, and I show up to work and I'm still worried about that thing, but I pretend I'm not, then it's going to affect my decisions. Research will show if my boss says, hey, here's a new opportunity, I'm much more likely to say no, even though I'm not worried about this opportunity. I'm worried about my cousin because we're not good at compartmentalizing our emotions.
2: Right.
0: So just acknowledging, how do I feel today? And how might that affect my decision-making can help you get through the day a lot better and help you make better decisions.
2: Work is stressful to a lot of us. Amy, how do you mentally clock out so work doesn't follow you home?
0: So a couple things that can help with that is, number one is to have some sort of a routine that separates your work day from your home life. And even for people who work from home, I worked with somebody who would go out the back door and come in the front door just to signify my work day is over. And it might be changing your clothes. Maybe if you have a commute, you use the commute to just unwind. And then when you get home, to make sure that you have something that you look forward to. And it doesn't have to be something huge, like I'm going to go on this huge adventure on a Tuesday night. But maybe it's just I'm going to spend 15 minutes reading my favorite book. Or I'm going to play a game with the kids. Or I'm going to eat a special dinner with my family. And just to remind yourself, like, there's something else going on outside of the office that I have to look forward to rather than just dreading tomorrow.
2: I always feel better after we talk to you. Great therapy session. It's fantastic, Amy. The book is called The Mental Strength Playbook. Amy Morin, where can people find you?
0: My website is Amy Morin, LCSW, as in licensed clinical social worker.com. And on there you can find everything from all of my books to a link to my podcast, which is called Mentally Stronger with therapist Amy Morin.
2: You're the best. Thank you, Amy.
0: Thanks for having me.
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0: field. It's back. It is way back and gone. Bryce Terang goes deep. And a high fly ball deep left field. Gary Sanchez matches Bowers again. Number five for Sanchez. Fly ball left center field. This is well struck. It's back there. It is gone. Jake Bowers' hot streak continues.
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5: 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The U.S. struck the sites at Bandar Abbas and Keshem Port, also the Kargan Naval Checkpoint, whereas the vessels Iran was targeting are USS Truxtun, the USS Mason, and the USS Rafael Peralta.
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8: When you and your husband, Barry, argue about your home, what room gets the most heat?
9: We don't argue about our home.
8: Are you sure you don't argue about a room in your house?
9: I mean, I would argue about the cleanliness of something. Some of us,
8: you're getting close,
9: clutter
8: hoarders,
9: and some of us are not.
8: A survey of adults found 80% of couples have argued with their partner because the kitchen is a mess.
9: Yeah.
8: 75% said the kitchen causes more fights than any other space in the house.
9: I mean, I think I've just assumed that I will be cleaning the kitchen 999% of the time.
8: Yeah.
9: So,
8: when you have a party, can you just go to bed and leave everything on the island in the kitchen?
9: If there's a party.
8: I can. My wife's like, we gotta clean everything up. It's 12:30. Can I go to bed?
9: It's so funny because I always think before the party, like, oh, I'll just do it in the morning. No, but then the party ends
8: Never.
9: And you're still, like, on that energy.
8: No,
9: I'm ready
8: for bed.
9: And you power through and you clean it in, like, 25 minutes and you wake up and it's the best feeling.
8: Let's see if these check your boxes. Not cleaning while cooking. Does that bother you? Are you cleaning while you're cooking?
9: Of course I am because I'm efficient.
8: Yep. Okay. Hovering over your partner, a.k.a. checking their work.
9: You know... Oh, who does that?
8: Yeah, there's people that do that. And
9: don't
8: different,
9: do that.
8: Different cleaning standards also spark arguments. Yeah,
9: yep.
8: That happens.
9: Well, it's like funny because we're all products of where we were raised.
8: And
9: so you do it the way your mom and your grandma did it, and then you think anybody who does it differently is crazy.
8: Nearly half of couples rarely cook together because they will fight in the kitchen.
9: It's hard. Cooking, when you cook regularly, you have a rhythm. It's hard to throw, it's like juggling and someone throwing a bowling ball in there.
8: Yeah.
9: It throws you off your rhythm.
8: It does throw you off your rhythm. Cooking turned out to be part of people's relationships. 78% of participants agreed they take pride in cooking for their partners. Do you take pride in cooking?
9: I don't know.
8: Yeah, I don't know about that either. Yeah. By the way, roast dinners top the list of dishes people find most attractive when cooked by a partner. A roast? Really?
9: Easy.
8: I mean, a roast? Come on. Hey, made a pork roast. Let's get busy. Mm-hmm. Have you ever brought a robot on a plane? No, you haven't,
9: no,
8: because you're a normal person. Southwest Airlines introduced a new policy prohibiting humanoid and animal-shaped robots from cabins and checked baggage following a viral incident involving a 3.5-foot robot named Stewie.
9: What?
8: You're so angry. Owner Aaron Medizidek bought a seat for the robot on a Las Vegas to Dallas flight where Stewie walked through terminals and delighted passengers before crew members relocated it mid-flight and said, you got to take out the battery. It's all about the lithium battery, man.
9: Yeah, those.
8: How many times do we see fires on airplanes because someone left a battery in?
9: I know, and, like, people don't realize how many things they have a battery. They're like, no, I didn't bring a battery. Mm-hmm. I just brought this portable phone charger. That's a battery, you idiot!
8: An animal-like robot is a robot designed to resemble or imitate an animal in its appearance, movement, or behavior. They are now banned from Southwest Airlines. Medizidek, who leases robots for events, disputes the reasoning, saying it's not a battery policy because the battery we use is essentially a laptop battery. Take it up with Southwest Airlines.
9: You know what? Just stop, everyone.
8: Just cut
9: stop.
8: It out.
9: Not every weird thing you do.
8: Take the battery out. All you have to do is take the battery out. You can bring the robot.
9: An octopus with knives for hands instead of limbs, and they won't let me on the... Just stop it!
8: And I know you're going to be shocked when I say this, but there was a time where I was taking about 15 supplements a day. You think that's a lot? Kim Kardashian admitted, guess how many she's taking a day, Lisa?
9: I think she said 31.
8: She takes nearly 36 supplements daily as part of her routine. I probably take 35 supplements a day, the 45-year-old said. I spread them out 3 times a day. Sounds like a lot. Kim agrees. She admitted that keeping up with the habit has become a bit tedious. However, she soon learned the value of her intake when she skipped out on one of her supplements. I thought, okay, I'm not going to take fish oil today. I have pill fatigue. And I got my blood work back, and it was evident that I stopped taking fish oil. Kim Kardashian. Supplement.
9: Just like us, she thinks fish oil pills are gross. They are gross.
8: They are gross, and you burp them up sometimes throughout the day.
9: You know what?
8: Day,
9: I'd
8: folks.
9: Rather be deficient in omega-3.
8: Kim said, in a perfect world, I wish there was like an IV drip I could do every day, and I would just do it on my way to work. I would absolutely do it too, Kim.
9: Yeah, I would.
8: And that does it for us, folks. Remember, if you missed anything on the show, just search Pete McMurray Show wherever you find your favorite podcast. And please subscribe. You guys have a great day. And we'll see you next time. Bye-bye.
9: Take your pills.
6: I didn't come this far just to come this far and not be happy. Okay, remember that.
7: You didn't come this far just to come this far.
6: Yep. I saw it on the internet.

This program has been previously recorded.

0: 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You know Talrico, who is running against Ken Paxton? I found his car yesterday. It's a light blue Ferrari EV. Jason, you got to get in on this.
1: What an abomination.
0: An abomination that is.
2: That's not a Ferrari.
0: It doesn't have an engine. What is a Ferrari? An engine. I can't take these EVs. They are just gutting everything. They're just taking great cars and great engines and great companies and just taking them, cutting their heart out.
2: How would you describe what it is that we're seeing that definitely does not look like a Ferrari?
0: It's an uglier Prius. It's an absolute girl car. It's Talrico. It's Talrico. That's what that is. That is the guy running as a Democrat for the Senate in Texas. That's what he is. An engineless Ferrari. I mean, if that is not everything that is wrong with the world today, good. Forget who took you to the dance. Keep forgetting. You'll keep going down.
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0: 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Almost a million folks get my 5-star rated newsletter every single day, and you can sign up right now over at GetKim.com. 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All right, Paul in Austin, Texas. We're going to start with you right now, sir. What's going on?
1: Hi there. Hey, thank you for having me. I am, well, new to the show. I have The Current for a long time, and two recent things, Tech Junk, of which I am sure I'm a major holder, and cleaning up your phone memory, which my phone has been screaming, so it's probably time.
0: Screaming.
1: To do that. So thank you.
0: Paul, I'm drowning. I'm dying here. Paul, help me.
1: Well, no, I always thought tech stuff was alive, and it did what it wanted anyway, so that's a whole thing.
0: Well, it may not have been in the past, but it sure is now with AI, I'll tell you that.
1: You're right. But the reason I'm calling is about a trip we're going to be taking to China, and my kids who are in the tech world turned to us and said, you need a burner phone, and my hyper-intelligent remark was, huh? So we dug into it a little bit, found the articles in the Wall Street Journal and other credible sources, talked to people who I think are knowledgeable in tech and travel, and they were 50-50, you do, you don't.
0: Well, the thing about going when you're going to China and you're bringing your tech is that you just have to assume that whatever you have on your phone, and this happened to a friend of mine quite recently, is that she actually sent me the video. She plugged in her laptop in the hotel's, she just connected to the hotel Wi-Fi in Beijing. And then all of a sudden her laptop started making all these noises and it got hot to the touch. They were just taking a full copy of everything on the hard drive.
2: I think someone does need a burner phone then.
0: What I would recommend on the safe side is that you do get a burner phone, and you can still bring your phone, but don't connect it to anything if you want to just use it as a camera. So this way you have all the photos that way. But when you start talking about burner phones, look at like a track phone from Motorola, like $30-40 at Walmart. AT&T has a prepaid Motivate Max, again, the same price, as well as Straight Talk has a Samsung. And then from there, you buy an international data plan. And so if you ever need a phone to make a phone call or to do anything, get maps, you're going to be using the burner phone and not the phone that the communist China are going to be. Can I use that word again?
2: Communist?
0: No, sucking all the data off.
2: Oh, that's the technical term. It's now in the vocabulary of this radio show.
0: That's it. 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
1: 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Never decline the invite. Declining confirms your account is real. 2. Head into your calendar settings and turn off automatic event acceptance. 3. Silently delete the event. And finally, mark the sender as spam. It looks like they had a meeting cancellation, and now so do you. 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
5: There is something he is doing now that the Treasury Secretary, Scott Bessent, was not doing last week, which is sort of saying, well, in their heart of hearts, people know. Scott Bessent, who I generally like, but man, I was getting nervous about him a couple weeks ago. He was like, well, in their heart of hearts, people feel pretty good about the economy. No, they don't, dude. You have to confront that. Mm-hmm. And gas prices are front and center for everybody as a gauge of how they are doing personally. That's a real thing that you have to confront.
4: Right after Clay and Buck on WTAQ.

0: system now?
1: I haven't seen any evidence that I've been hacked. I did immediately change my password, so I haven't seen anything.
0: That doesn't mean that they're lurking there. And if you changed your password on that device, guess what? They have your new password. So that's why if you're going to change your password, you have to change it on another device so that this way they can't get back in. And so with everything that you have going on right now, you know, you got a lot of financial information. We all do on our computers, and you got your banking and everything else. Sometimes what they do is they just kind of lurk there in the background and they until you get all happy because you're like, nothing happened to me. And then suddenly, bam, that's when they wipe you out. 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And I would change every single one of my passwords on another device, which is not a fun way to spend your day. Not at all. All right, still to come, calendar hacks are spreading here on the Kim Komando Show. 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
4: Iran's president reportedly wants to resign. I'm Carmen Roberts, Fox News. And reports out of Iran say the president has asked the country's supreme leader to let him resign. He claims that he and his government have been sidelined from major decisions. And the biggest decision, of course, is ending the war with the U.S. and Israel. And President Trump is making tougher demands for that deal.
5: President Trump, in a sit-down interview, did underscore his two non-negotiables, the Strait of Hormuz and Iran's nuclear capabilities.
6: We're making a great deal. We're going to make a great deal. Or we'll just go back and finish it off militarily.
5: So again, the White House not ruling out military action if there is no deal. And now some Republicans say even today that Washington has time on its side. Although Democrats argue that this continued conflict is creating a completely different reality for Iran. Iran's top negotiator today says no agreement will be reached until Iran's rights are secured and that they won't believe any promises, only action.
4: Fox's Alex Hogan at the White House reporting. The U.S. men's soccer team won today's so-called friendly game, beating Senegal 3-2 in the practice game for the World Cup. The first official U.S. World Cup game for the men's team is June 12th against Paraguay in Inglewood, California. And Fox's Jonathan Hunt has more on that.
7: And that game against Paraguay, June 12th, is when the real business of the World Cup begins. I talked earlier this week to Captain Tim Ream about what that moment will be like. Here he is.
8: Everything you've done in your career up to this point has gotten you there. To be able to, yeah, to stand there on the field, on the touchline, to hear the national anthem, to be a part of a group that gets to play in a home World Cup.
4: Also from sports, Finland beat Switzerland to get the Ice Hockey World Championship. 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
4: New Jersey Governor Mikey Sherrill says Homeland Security is allowing visitations again at the Newark ICE Detention Center, and she's also revealed her ultimate goal for that center. Fox's Grinnell Scott reports.
20: Sunday morning, Governor Sherrill said an ICE surge in Newark was a reminder of volatile clashes in other U.S. cities.
21: I won't let that unfold here.
20: A day after Newark city leaders enacted a 9 p.m. to 6 a.m. daily curfew around Delaney Hall, Sherrill said DHS agreed to reinstate family visits. Even with that, Governor Sherrill says there are bigger goals aimed at reducing tension.
21: Pressing DHS to do better, to abide by our nation's constitution. and to close Delaney Hall down for good.
20: Authorities say they don't want to end the protests. They will find locations that won't disrupt the facility itself. Gernal Scott, Fox News.
4: More on the war with Iran. The U.S. military shot at and disabled a ship that tried to bypass its blockade of the Strait of Hormuz. Fox Business's Max Gordon has more from Tel Aviv.
13: According to CENTCOM, U.S. military forces issued 20 warnings to that ship, but it failed to stop. So a U.S. military aircraft fired that Hellfire missile into the ship's engine room, disabling it. This is the fifth commercial vessel disabled by the U.S. military as it enforces a blockade of Iran's ports. 116 other ships have been turned away. And while a ceasefire with Iran remains in effect, a peace deal that would open the strait back up still remains in limbo.
4: And the campaign of Graham Plattner, the Democratic candidate looking to unseat Republican U.S. Senator Susan Collins in Maine, says he exchanged sexual texts with several women after marrying his wife 2 years ago. His wife says the couple went to counseling and they worked through it. Plattner currently leads Collins in a recent poll. I'm Carmen Roberts, and this is Fox News.
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0: Welcome back to Rich on Tech. Rich DeMuro here, hanging out with you, talking technology. 888-RICH-101, 888-742-4101. I mentioned I went to New York this week. On the plane, I watched the movie Marty Supreme. It's been on my list for a while. And I knew it was filmed like in Jersey, so I was like excited to see that. I didn't notice any of the Jersey stuff, but I loved that movie. It was so good. So if you haven't seen it, definitely see it. Don't even know anything. If you don't know anything about it, don't even worry about it. Like I didn't even know what it was about, and I just came away like, what a ride. It was like over 2 hours, took like half the flight, but it was fantastic. So HBO Max, great, great movie, Marty Supreme. Let's go to Chelsea in Beaumont. Chelsea, what's up?
1: Hey, how are you?
0: I'm doing fantastic. How can I help you?
1: So Samsung has decided to get rid of their messaging, and they are recommending using Google Messages as of July of this year. I switched a couple months ago when I first got the notice. There's a couple things on the Google Messaging that I like and a couple things I don't like. One of them is now that all my generic text tones, because I can personalize text tones to individuals, but generic texts that come in from people I don't have personalized come in as the same notification sounds as like my dog's in the backyard ring alarm. So is there a way to differentiate the text tones from all my other alerts that come in on my cell phone? And then secondly, is there a way to group messaging? Because before with Samsung Messages, I was able to group like everybody from my work was in a group, a separate group chat. And everybody, family is on another group and friends are another group. So I could go to different tabs for different messaging.
0: Well, they don't have different tabs, but you can certainly put them in groups and just pin them to the top. And so that, have you used the pin feature?
1: Yeah.
0: Okay.
1: Yeah, I used the pin and I've grouped them, but it's now it's just one long thing as opposed to tabs.
0: Yeah. I mean, look, you know, this app is different than what it used to be. And I get it. Like Samsung, you know, they always do things a little bit more, you know, they put their own spin on things. So they did have a lot of features that might not 100% be in the new Google Messages. And I understand there's a learning curve there and there's a annoyance of things that used to be there. But I think that the benefit is that you get the RCS messaging. And I do think Google Messages does a good job with things like filtering out spam and search. And it's just smart.
1: Oh, yeah.
0: Like the other day I was using it and someone gave me an address and it put a little star next to it. So that And I was like, oh, wait, what? And I tapped the star, and it was like, oh, that'll save it so you can find it later. And I was like, oh, that's so smart. So, I mean, look, there's a lot
1: of great things I do like about it. It's just some things I got used to with the Samsung. Do you know why Samsung decided to get rid of its messaging?
0: I mean, it's basically a streamline things. You know, they were doing double duty. So, you know, they just wanted to kind of give, since Google Messages uses RCS and Samsung Messages did not, you did not get the full kind of the best features when you're texting between iPhone and Android. And since that's so important to people to be able to send, you know, full resolution photos and videos and see when people are typing, all that good stuff, that was not on Samsung Messages. So they just decided to say, you know what, Google's already making a really good messaging app. We're on Android. Let's just let them use it. Now, when it comes to the notifications, there's something you can try. I can't guarantee that this will work, but on Samsung, on the new phone, on the old phones, with the old software, it was really easy to set custom notifications for everything. But on the new phones, they kind of streamlined it and they made it where it's hidden behind. You have to enable that feature. So if you go to your settings and then and I'll put this on the website so you don't have to like write this down. But if you go to settings, notifications, and then it says advanced settings. And then there's a thing where it says manage notification categories for each app. Once you toggle that on, then you'll be able to set different notification sounds for different things inside apps. So a lot of people have been asking about that over the years when it comes to Samsung because they got rid of that feature by default. Now you have to just turn it on. I think that just makes it simpler for people to say like, oh, here's my notification sound. But if you want to really get nitty gritty and set individual ones for each thing, you can go in there and toggle that on. So that's what I would see. I don't know if that will work in your case for different people, but you can try that. The other thing you can try is going into a contact specifically And you might have mentioned that you did this, but when you go into a contact, you can tap, you know, to edit them and give them their own notification sound inside there. And let me see if I can find where that is on here. Let's see, view more. Let's see, no, not there. Okay, I'm looking for a notification sound. I don't really see that. Interesting. Okay. Change ringtone /vibration. So you can change the ringtone per contact. So you might do it that way, and maybe that'll to get it individualized for each person. Good question, Chelsea. I know you're one of many people that have emailed me about the Samsung messages going away. Again, kind of like with the Roku stuff, anytime there's change, there is going to be a period where you're adapting, right? Where you're like, oh, where's that feature I want? It's not there. And so I see this over and over with software changes that, you know, some people really like them and some people don't. And there's going to be things that are missing. There's going to be things that, you know, maybe when Google hears all the feedback from people that have switched, they're going to say, okay, we'll change this. But thanks for the call today. 888-RICH-101, 888-742-4101. DirecTV raising prices on June 25th for both satellite and streaming customers. Most packages are going up anywhere from $5 to $8 a month. Seems like death, taxes, and streaming services pricing going up is kind of the given in life at this point. Some of the newer streaming bundles are seeing jumps from like $35 to $43 a month. MyNews is going from $40 to $45. DirecTV says, well, we got to pay more costs. Rising programming costs, especially for sports, are driving up prices. So got to check your bill. You might be paying $60 to $100 more per year. And the question that I would ask myself, is it worth it? How many channels are you watching on DirecTV? Are you getting your money's worth? Now, if you're a sports person, that is really why you need to have these big, giant cable bills or these streaming bills, because sports, they're still all over the place, and if you want to watch them, you got to pay. 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
15: There is something he is doing now that the Treasury Secretary, Scott Bessent, was not doing last week, which is sort of saying, well, in their heart of hearts, people know. Scott Bessent, who I generally like, but man, I was getting nervous about him a couple weeks ago. He was like, well, in their heart of hearts, people feel pretty good about the economy. No, they don't, dude. You got it. You have to confront that. Mm-hmm. And gas prices are front and center for everybody as a gauge of how they are doing personally. That's a real thing that you have to confront.
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Somebody found you. This is the dangerous stuff out there. The fact that your information is sitting on data broker sites all over the place. Your phone number, your home address, your email, your age, even the names of your family members. All of it is searchable. 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